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2: And while you're getting settled, if you are the kind of person that follows along in your Bible like I do, I know that's a little old-fashioned, but you know what I do know, y'all? I know that because I used my Bible, I have a history in here. There are dates that people talk to me. I know it's kind of battered. I know it's kind of beat up. It's got a new cover on it because I went to visit somebody in the prison, and he said, "Your Bible's falling apart." He said, "That's good stuff in there. You better take care of it." And he put a new leather on it while he was in prison. And I'm really grateful. It's a little crooked, but that's probably what got him in there. And you know what? I think I helped straighten him out. And if he did it over again, it'd probably look a whole lot better. Amen? But that's how I remember that. And there's words in here that says that Dr. John said, or Dr. Rebecca said, or Apostle Joe said, or Scott said, or Pastor Jimmy. There's a couple in here that have PJ said, and I'm telling you what, this is a history book. And you know what? My phone might not work someday. Come on now. My iPad might not work someday. In fact, it might not work this morning, so I brought myself up a hard copy, amen? But what I'm just saying is, you can write in here, you can underline in here, you can put little stickers in here. I mean, my stickers are ratty and tatty, but guess what? No matter where I am, I can take this with me. If I have to get in a bunker someday, this is going with me. You know, we're going to learn in our word today that Daniel, you know, he was raised a Christian, but he went into captivity overnight. And when he went into captivity, you know what he took with him? He took his God with him. And you know what? When he was in captivity, because he took his God with him, he had a way of sustaining himself even while he was a captive. You know? Joseph did the same thing. We're going to talk a little bit about him today. But you know what? Joseph wasn't taken into captivity because his nation disobeyed. He was taken into captivity because his brothers disobeyed. I mean, sometimes our adversary comes from without. And, you know, there's nothing we can do about it. Come on now. Our adversary might be in the White House. I'm just saying, he might, you know. But you know what? It could also be in your house, you know. I mean, Joseph was eating dinner with some of them dudes that threw him in that hole, right? And so, guess what? They could take what they had in them with them wherever that put them. Joseph could take his God in the pit, and he could take his God in the palace, and it didn't matter whether it was a brother or an adulterous woman. He could get his way out of that because of what he had on the inside of him. Amen? So I'm of old school, but you know what? I think that in a house of God, you're going to have the old and you're going to have the new. Amen? And I think you ought to be able to use both. And in your study time, you ought to be able to open up those pages and have that history speak to you. I remember where I was when that happened. Amen? Because if you don't learn now how to live a godly life in an ungodly world, you're going to be in trouble because the world's only going to become more ungodly. And so how do we live a godly life in an ungodly world? That's our sermon title for this morning. Father, we thank you this morning that you speak to us. We thank you, Lord, that you begin to talk to us. We thank you, Lord, that what you have to say in your word this morning is not just like, was it Peanuts when it's wah, wah, wah, wah, wah, when Lucy talks. But God, there's power in your words. Let everyone in here hear a different sermon because you'll locate us wherever we are. But Lord, let it be life and let it be health to our bones, living water to our spirit. And everyone in the house shout, amen. Amen. All right, living godly in an ungodly world. It's not popular, but it is possible. It's not popular, but it is possible. If you talk to a young girl in Dearborn, Michigan, she goes to a school where there was 85% Muslims, and she had an encounter with God, and that made her want to pray at the pole. So she went to the pole and she prayed. And being in a school where 85% are Muslims, she was the only one at the pole that prayed. In fact, it caused problems at home because her sister really had aught with her because she went to the pole and prayed. But let me tell you something. Leadership is lonely. Following God is lonely. Living godly in an ungodly world is not popular, but it is possible. And if it's possible, we need to find out how it can be possible for us, because that young lady made a huge difference, because next year there were three people at the poll, and one of them was her sister. And not only did it affect her sister, but her entire family got saved. So it matters what you do. Look at your neighbor and say, it matters what you do. If you opened your Bibles to Titus, I'm going to be looking at chapter 2, verses 11 through 14. You know, I say this, living godly in an ungodly world is learning to love what God loves and hate what God hates. If you love what God loves enough and you hate what God hates enough, you'll find a way to live godly in an ungodly world. Jesus so loved the world that he was willing to do anything. And God the Father asked Jesus to do something that was incredibly hard, but he was able to do it because of love. If you fall in love with God, you'll do what God tells you to do. Amen? So did you find Titus 2, chapters 11 through 14 says, "For the grace of God that brings salvation has appeared to all men." This is the part I love. It teaches us. The Word teaches us. What's inside the bound pages of this book teaches us to say no. Everybody shout no. No. No to ungodliness and worldly passions, and to live self-controlled, upright, and godly lives in this present age. Everybody shout, in this present age. While we wait for the blessed hope, the glorious appearing of our great God and Savior Jesus Christ, who gave himself for us to redeem us from all wickedness and to purify for himself a people that are his very own, eager to do what is good. See, he does it, but we got to give him something to work with. He's eager for a people that want to do good. All of everything that you read and everything that you study about Christianity is because he loves us and he wants us to be with him, so much so that he's willing to be nailed to a cross and give his life so that it can be possible. I was talking to someone this morning and they said, you know, it's amazing to me that Joseph's brothers would like do all those horrible things to him, throw in the pit and everything, and they still get to be patriarchs and they still get to be leaders of the tribes of Israel. What's with that? How come they don't get punished? And I said to him, much is given, much is required. They didn't have Jesus' death. They didn't have that atonement for their sins. They didn't have the Holy Spirit because Jesus hadn't arose from the dead and sent the counselor. How much more so are we able to do what's right because of what we've been given? We know the difference, folks. Amen? So what is our motivation then for living a godly life? I saw two things. I saw one as I was looking back at Jesus' life, and I saw one as I was looking forward to his coming again. And looking back on what Christ did, I look at it this way. God's grace and God's favor are available to us because of what was done on the cross. Plain and simple. There is now this supernatural grace, a supernatural ability that is on the inside of us. I say it this way. Grace is God's ability to do through us what we can't do through ourselves. Come on, guys. Is there some things you can't do? I mean, it used to be, before I received grace, before I knew about all the things that were in the Word of God, if you made me mad, it wasn't going to sound good. I was married to a used car salesman. He wasn't saved either. Amen? But now, even though those feelings come, I have this grace, and I realize the power of words. I realize the power of the tongue. Because see, I read in Proverbs that the tongue is like a little rudder. It can turn the ship wherever it way. It's like a fire that could set the whole course of your life on fire, that words can destroy and words can build up. And because that is alive on the inside of me, because of the words that I've written on, read on the inside of the Bible that he wrote for me, something happens on the inside of me that, you know what, I don't want to do that anymore. Because I know that, you know what, sticks and stones can break my bones, but words can destroy a person. And so I don't want to be part of what the enemy does. The enemy came to steal, kill, and destroy. That's reverberating on the inside of me. And so I go, God, help me. And all of a sudden, he gives me a love for people that says, you know what? You don't know where they are. You don't know what they've been through. You don't know what they're going through. Do I still get mad? Yes. But I repent. Do I still have issues? Yeah. I'm still living on this earth, and the last time I looked, I'm still made out of flesh, and flesh has fallen. Amen? But grace. Looking forward, I see this in 2 Peter chapter 3, verses 10 and 12. Because when I look forward, I see this blessed hope of Jesus' appearing, and I read in 2 Peter 3, 10 through 12, but the day of the Lord will come like a thief. I better be living godly in an ungodly world, because you know what? I don't know the day and hour in which he's coming, because he's coming like a thief. And if you knew when the thief was coming, you would not leave your car unlocked. You would not leave your house unlocked. Amen? So why would I leave my spirit man totally open for the devil? No, I'm going to lock this baby up in the spirit and in the word of God, so that when the thief comes, I'm living godly in an ungodly world. Amen? But the day of the Lord will come like a thief. The heavens will disappear with a roar. The elements will be destroyed by fire, and the earth and everything in it will be laid bare. This is New Testament. This has not been fulfilled yet. This is still coming. Amen? Since everything will be destroyed in this way, what kind of people ought you to be? You ought to live holy and godly lives as you look forward to the day of God and speed its coming. I say it like this, get ready, get ready, get ready, get ready. God, I'm ready. Come on, come today. Come today. When I was young and I didn't have my children and I wasn't married, I used to think, God, please don't come, please. I want to get married and have babies first. Come on, some of you want to do some things too, but be honest. All right? Now it's like, oh, God, I want to see my grandbabies. But then you know what I think? You know what? When I get to heaven, my grandbabies are going to be there. If I live godly in an ungodly world, my grandbabies are going to be there too. I'm not cool without them. Right? And you know what? If heaven is so marvelous and so glorious, and he made heaven to be on earth, why am I shunning?

Everybody wants to be needed. God needs you. Just touch your neighbor and say, we need you. If you're having a bad day and you don't think you're needed, let me tell you something. The devil is a liar. You matter. You matter. You matter to the people in this church and you matter to the people of the world. How do we live godly in an ungodly world? First of all, we have to have the right perspective. Look at 1 Timothy chapter 4, verse 7 and 8. The right perspective. 1 Timothy 4, 7, 8 says, have nothing to do with godless myths and old wives' tales. Rather, train yourself. Oh, now that's where we have the trouble. Come on, train yourself. I mean, if I didn't have to deal with me, life would be a whole lot better. Amen? Train yourself. Everybody wants everybody to do everything for them, but let me tell you something. Christianity is something you got to do for yourself. Amen? It says, train yourself to be godly. For physical training is of some value, but godliness has value for all things. Shout all things. All things. Holding a promise both for this present life and the life to come. It's January, and you know what? We're all about going to the gym and getting in shape and what we're going to eat right. We're going to, you know, run a marathon this year, or we're going to do this, or we're going to do that. And you know what? Exercise is good, and I think we ought to do it. But Paul is not downplaying physical exercise here. We need it. Okay? The doctor will even tell you you need it. All right? But Paul spent 3 years in Ephesus where there was a great Colosseum in which the Olympic Games were held. The Colosseum seated 100,000 people and foot races were often held there. Spectacular events were conducted there, and many believers put more emphasis on athletics than they do the things of God. How can you say that, Pastorina? Because 80,000 people were at the Colosseum and I was in traffic for 3 hours and I never moved. And I haven't seen 80,000 people in this building yet. Amen? And I serve a God that's a whole lot better of an athlete than the athletes at WVU, and they're good. They're really good. They beat Kansas. Yay, go Kansas. Right? Go home, because we beat you, right? All right? But, you know, you have to think about this, because godliness has value for the world to come. I'm getting ready here because I'm going somewhere else. Do you ever notice, men, you do it too. We women, you guys ask us for a date, we spend hours getting all ready. You all say, are you ready yet? We'll say 5 minutes, and that means 50, okay? But we're getting ready. Why? Because there's something good going to happen, all right? Let me tell you something. Spend some time getting ready, because that's going to last for eternity. Our dates last an hour, maybe two, maybe three. By the time you're our age, sometimes four. Takes a while to get everything going, you know? All right? But godliness has value for all things. Shout all things. Amen? It has value for your marriage. It has value for your occupation. It has value for your home, value for your ministry, value being a father, value being a mother, value being a husband, value for everything. Not just for this flesh that's going to grow old and you're going to leave it anyway. I believe it's the temple of the God. I believe you need to take care of it. I believe if you don't, you get evicted early. So we need to take care of it. Amen? So we need to have the right perspective, but we also need to have the right approach. Everybody say the right perspective. Now the right approach. See, one is a thought, one is a do. Okay, the right approach. And when we have the right approach, then you can decide to be godly, but you're deciding with the idea that it's going to take determination, and it's also going to take discipline. Keep in mind that God does his part, but you have to do your part. And it's not just thinking about being godly, it's actually putting an action to your godly thoughts, all right? So train yourself in godliness means you have to be determined. Sometimes you might have to fight in the trenches to stay true to your commitment to godliness, because there are many, many temptations out there. We need the same kind of attitude when we approach our spiritual training. So we need the right perspective, but we need the right approach. And the right approach is getting up in the morning, maybe early. Maybe it's staying up late after everybody's going to bed. It's reading your Bible through in a year, or reading Matthew through 100 times. It's doing a daily devotion, or you know what? Devoting your time daily to devotions. It's praying when you feel like it and when you're not.

0: And you know what? It's going to the Bible to find the answers instead of running everywhere else and getting everyone else's opinion. Amen. Amen. So there's the right perspective, there's the right approach, but there's also the right promises, and that's where we need to run. 2 Peter chapter 1, verse 3 and 4. And it says this in 2 Peter chapter 1, verse beginning with 3. His divine power has given us everything. His divine power has given us everything we need for life and godliness. Through our knowledge of Him who called us by His own glory and goodness. Through these, He has given us His very great and precious promises. Right here, folks. So that through them, through the Word of God, you may participate in the divine nature and escape the corruption in the world caused by evil desires. So when people ask you, why is the world corrupted? You don't have to have some, you know, theological answer. You just have to have a biblical answer, because of men's evil desires. People wanting what they want more than they want what God wants. People loving what they want to love more than they love what God wants to love. See, the gospel is really good news, and it's really very simple. But we don't understand it unless we read it and God reveals it to us. Amen? These verses tell us that we have been given everything we need for life and godliness. This happens through the knowledge of Him. His word, His promises, have given us the ability to escape corruption of the world caused by evil desires. See, if I get enough word in me, my want to changes. Amen? Let me try and illustrate it this way. Let's say that you're struggling with a specific temptation in your life. Instead of going to ask Google, which I'm guilty of, come on. Instead of going to ask Google, or instead of going to Oprah or my best friend, I go to God's word and I begin to read in Hebrews, for example, Hebrews 2 verses 18. And New Living Translation. I love this one. It says this: since He Himself gone through suffering and temptation, He's able to help us when we're being tempted. Now, I don't know about you, but when I'm going through something bad, it makes me feel really good that I'm not the only one that ever went through it. All right? And then if Jesus of all people went through it, now I know He knows how I feel. So now I can say, help me, Jesus. You know how I feel, right? So you realize, reading this promise, that you're not alone. Someone is able to help you in your time of need. And Lord willing, when you read that, now you want to read a little bit further to see what He's talking about and see what He went through. You start to get thirsty because the word is salty. It's kind of like eating a Lay's. You can't eat just one, right? I mean, did you ever put when in the beginning years, I used to put my timer on like 15 minutes. And I said, I'm going to read until the timer goes off. And the timer would go off and I'd be like, oh man, that went fast. And I'd be like, keep reading. But, you know, it's to open it and sit down and do it. It's like the guy that took off 2 hours before. He said it was the first getting started that was giving him the problem. See, the devil tell you don't have time to read today. Well, let me tell you something. When the devil talks, he lies. So if he tells you you don't have time to read today, guess what you have time to do? Amen. And I would tell you don't have time to read today too, because I would be afraid that you would find a key to a door that you've not been able to open. And you know what? If you read the word, you're going to find the key, because He's got the keys to the kingdom. All right. So I'm going to be like the devil, and I'm going to tell you, don't read. You don't have time for that. You're too busy. You need to study for that exam you're having. You need to get to work on time. You know, you need to get the kids here. You need to clean that house. You know, don't you have to go to the grocery store? I mean, He'll do anything. And most of the time, they're legit. Remember, we just learned with John Bevere, just because it's good doesn't mean it's God. Right? So we need God's promises in our lives. That's why it's important to stay in the book. Shout, stay in the book. Stay in the book. Not the TV, not the internet, not 50 Shades of Grey, but in the book. Amen? Hallelujah. Now she's gone to stepping on toes. Highlight, mark in, and underline the promises in the Bible that you can refer back to. Use it as an arsenal. Use the Word of God as an arsenal to live a godly life. Oh, you don't think I can do that, devil? Watch this. Boom. You know what I mean? Oh, yeah, really, devil? Oh, well, and when I declare to them, I never knew you, depart me, for you practice lawlessness. All right? I mean, I'm just opening up anywhere. Therefore, whoever hears these sayings of mine and does them, I will make him like a wise man and build his house on a rock. Okay, devil, boom. Amen? It's an arsenal. Hallelujah. So let's look at some examples in the Bible of real people who were able to live a godly life in an ungodly world. Because you know what? If they can do it, I can do it, right? I like to look at real life, all right? First life we're going to look at is Daniel. Then we're going to look at Joseph. Then we're going to look at Naaman, all right? First one and the second one are both Old Testament. The first two, Daniel and Joseph, were both raised by godly parents in a godly culture. Can we say hallelujah for our children's church ministers? Can I get an amen? How about our, you know, they're back there teaching our children. And that's, if you want to have a Daniel and you want to have a Joseph, get him in children's church. Amen? Start bringing them in the nursery because they pray over them. Yes. Hallelujah. All right. So Daniel was already a godly man, and he came to the ungodly culture of Babylon. And so, you know what? His warfare was really high. See, when you've lived in a godly society or a godly culture for a long time, it's like you're blindsided when your culture goes bad. See, I'm still of the opinion in my generation that I believe everybody's good. I believe that. And I get real disappointed because I'm an idealist that I think everybody's good. Nobody really wants to hurt anybody. See, that's not true. So we were living in an ungodly world. And so we have to renew our minds daily. Amen? So here we have Daniel, and he grew up in this godly culture, godly family. And all of a sudden, now they're taken into Babylonian captivity. Mind you now, just let me refresh this. They took the choice men. They took the smart men. They took the beautiful women. You tell me that's not hell at work. Doesn't say they took the marred, you know, crippled, mentally challenged children. No, they took these good-looking men. We need to think about the world in which we live in because they're going to come after our godly men, our good-looking women, and they raped and pillaged the women. It's an ungodly world. Can I get an amen? But Daniel may have been a prisoner physically, but spiritually he was a free man. He was not a brand new person to this godly lifestyle. So you know what he was used to doing? He was used to exercising his faith. He was used to doing what was right. He was used to saying no to the food on the king's table. He was used to saying no to all those lustful pleasures. Are we able to exercise ourselves now when we don't have to, so that when we're in that race, we'll choose right? When we're in the fight, when we're in the ring. Amen? Are we already saying no? Yes, hallelujah, we are. We're right in the middle of a Daniel fast. We're doing great. Amen? We're not filling up on Snickers and Coca-Colas and Lay's potato chips. Amen? We're already eating beans and rice. Let me tell you something. You'll be used to it and you'll like it and you'll feel better. And guess what? If a time comes when you have to eat beans and rice, praise the Lord. You already know how to cook them. You already know how to make them taste good. Your digestive system is already used to tolerating them. Amen? We're exercising godly principles. We're determined. I went to Philadelphia. It's the home of every food imaginable. I was going by signs, and I felt like my head was going, wah, wah, wah. There's this sub. There's that pizza. There's this grocery store. And I'm like, I love beans and rice. Glory to God. Amen? I'm coming back to Philly just as soon as this race, literally, as soon as this fast is over. Oh, how funny. Like Daniel, Joseph. Think about Joseph. Joseph's father taught him about God as a child, and then there's a sudden change. And I mean, you talk about sudden. One day your dad tells you to go take lunch to your brothers, and the next day you're finding yourself, you know? I mean, like, you talk about total transformation here. You know, you're not with your own people, you're not where you belong. It's different food, it's different sleeping conditions, it's everything's different. And it's not good. But he was good. Hallelujah. And on the inside of him, he had these godly principles. And he was able to say no to the things that the world was throwing at him. He was not brand new to this godly lifestyle either. But let me give you another example. This is Naaman, and we're going to go over into 2 Kings. And I love this one because I feel like this is a lot like where people are in the world right now. And in 2 Kings, Naaman is the Syrian commander. He's got a great job. He's got job security. He's got authority. He's got men around him. He's got privileges. But guess what else he's got? He's got a bad problem. He's got leprosy. And you know, leprosy is symbolic of sin because it eats away a little bit at a time. One day you just notice a little sore on your finger, and the next day you notice it's down to about the knuckle. And then you know what? You start to not feel it anymore. Isn't that just like sin? You do a little bit, and then that little bit of sin becomes a little bit more sin. And you know, pretty soon you don't even feel it anymore. Your conscience doesn't bother you anymore. You can say things that other people were saying because, you know what, just you don't have that anymore. And so here he is with leprosy, losing a little bit of himself every day. Let me tell you, you have all the money in the world. You can have all the authority in the world. Great job. People working for you. And you can have a problem that will cause you, like Naaman, to humble yourself and come to God. Because, see, Elisha was a man of God. And when Elisha told him, go bathe in the Jordan, he didn't want to go. He didn't want to go. He felt like that was beneath him. You know, some people feel like they got it so together, they don't want to come to church. They believe like, hey, that's good for you, man. If it makes you feel good, that's fine. But you know, it's really just a bunch of stories. You want to believe those stories and make you feel better, go ahead. But you know, it's just a bunch of stories. Everybody can be an atheist until they got a problem. Until there's an 18-wheeler jackknife coming at them down the highway. Until they got something that's dying on the inside of them and they can't find life. It'll cause you to run to God. And I don't know about you, but that's probably how I came to God. I loved life, loved my babies. But you know what? There's something dying on the inside of me. I knew there had to be more. I came to Jesus. Jesus got rid of my leprosy. Then I knew, like Naaman, I love this, 2 Kings chapter 5, 15 to 19. Then Naaman and all of his attendants went back to the man of God. See, there was a conversion here, a true conversion. Naaman, you know, even though he was educated and respected, his need drove him to God. Instead of the disease costing him everything, he was introduced to a God who paid the price for Naaman to have everything restored. When he was converted, he even tried to make a provision because he was scared he'd have to worship the God he came from rather than the God he came to know. And it says, Naaman and all of his attendants went back to the man of God. And he stood before him and he said, now I know that there is no God in all the world except in Israel. Please accept now a gift from your servant. The prophet answered, as surely as the Lord lives whom I serve, I will not accept a thing. And even though Naaman urged him, he refused. If you will not, said Naaman, please let me, your servant, be given as much earth as a pair of mules can carry. For your servant will never again make burnt offerings and sacrifices to any other god but the Lord. But may the Lord forgive your servant. See, he's got saved in an ungodly system, in an ungodly world. His boss was ungodly. The god of his boss was Rimmon. And here he is, a Syrian commander, and he knows he's going to have to go with his boss into the temple of Rimmon, and he knows that his boss is going to have his hand on his shoulder, and when his boss bows down to Rimmon, he's going to have to bow down too. He doesn't know what to do. All of a sudden, he's a godly man, and he's stuck. He's caught in an ungodly world. So he wants to know, how do I live? How do I do this? So he says to this, but may the Lord forgive your servant for this one thing. When my master enters the temple of Rimmon to bow down, and he's leaning on my arm, and I bow there also. When I bow down in the temple of Rimmon, may the Lord forgive your servant for this. And you know what Elisha said? Go in peace. And in other words, I know your heart, and God judges on the heart, and I know you want to do right, and I know you want to live right, and I know you're so grateful to God that you don't want to sin anymore. Let me just help you out right here. He had to go back into that ungodly environment to go to work, but because he was successful and he had authority in the land, he decided, I'm going to use a little bit of authority that I have, but I'm going to humble myself. He doesn't say, hey, here's some money, give me some of that earth. Already you see a different Naaman. He's like, could I have some earth? In other words, I'm going to humble myself here. All I want is enough earth to take back on these mules. You know why? It wasn't so that he could be sacrilegious. It wasn't so that, you know, he could sell it. It wasn't so that he could do anything. But you know what he wanted? He wanted to build an altar in his life. He wanted to make a place where he could meet the same God that met him in his place of need. See, when there's a real conversion, there's something that takes place on the inside of your heart that, you know what? You just want to keep going back there. How many of you want to sing the same songs you sang when you first got saved? I want to sing them all the time. I'm like, why can't we sing that song? Oh, Pastor Rena, come on, man, that song's like 20 years old. I'm like, I know, but I really like it. You know, come on, you got yours too, you know? So what do you do when what you came out of, you don't want to go back to? You need to continue to honor those to whom honor is due. Do your job with integrity, but be a real Christian with a real attitude, with real action, and with real allegiance. See, everybody comes to Jesus at a different stage. Everybody comes to God having come through something different. Some of you didn't have to come to God. You were raised in God. Can I tell you, your battles may be more fierce. Daniel and Joseph's battles were really fierce compared to Naaman's. What about the children of Israel? They were born on a battlefield. You talk about having a hard time, they had a hard time. Amen? So our next example then is found in the book of Acts. And these are the Israelites. They were getting born in captivity. They were persecuted from the get-go. They didn't have any privileges. They were born under persecution under the old regime. The Pharisees, the Roman government, even eventually destroyed Jerusalem. We could say that the Israelites were literally born on the battlefield. Amen? That's why we can't compare our walk with the walk of others. That's why everybody's walk is an individual walk, because everybody's walk has different warfare. You don't know the battle everybody else is facing. And rather than go, oh, he shouldn't be doing that. I can't believe he's still working there. I can't believe she's still smoking. You know what? That's their warfare. Maybe they grew up with everybody in their family smoking, and that's how they deal with stress. Are you going to be the one to point a finger at them and say, you shouldn't be smoking? You know what I learned? I learned God cleans fish after he catches them. I don't know anybody else that catches a fish and tries to, do we try to get down there in the water and clean it while it's down there swimming around? No. We don't even do them right there usually on the dock while they're still flipping and flopping. We take them like over to a table, make sure they haven't had some water for a while, right? They're out of breath. Glory to God, all right? Ooh, you know what I just did? I almost grabbed my sermon when it's right here. Just almost did that. It's not a big thing for you. It's a really big thing for me. All right? So, like Naaman, you may be wrestling with your new life in the Lord, but you're starting to see something change in you, Nahum. Nahum knew something's different about me. The thing that was eating me alive is gone. Those cigarettes, I don't need them anymore. I haven't cussed in 2 weeks. Naaman's starting to have some real, powerful things happen to him. And you know what? He knows there's a difference, so he goes like, whoa, I got to go back to this man of God because something's happened to me. And now he's taken all of his entourage with him. He didn't even care what they think. Oh, now we're getting into the meat of the word. You know what? When you're really living godly in an ungodly world, you don't care what people think. There's a new freedom that comes on you. Amen? Your body feels better. You're thinking clear. You're grateful. You're thankful. Amen? Things are changing. Hallelujah. Naaman comes to him, the man who was telling him to go dip in the Jordan, who he got ticked with the first time. And he gathers his attendants and he goes back and he breaks the silence. He takes initiative and he says to him, now I know. It could be just as easy. He said, I once was blind and now I see. He says, now I know there is no God in all the world except Israel. From this moment, Naaman is going to put his understanding and his mind under the authority of the Lord. You want to live godly in an ungodly world? Do what he did. Put your mind under the authority of the Word of God. Amen? So the first great hallmark of the Christian believer is that he believes a thing to be true because God said it. When you're starting to live godly in an ungodly world, you don't care what the world says, you care what God says. And you start living like you believe what God said. And if God said it, that settles it. Amen? Naaman heard a word from the command of the Lord, and with the greatest reluctance, he obeyed the word, and then his life was transformed. How do you live godly in an ungodly world? Believe what God says, and it will transform your life. If you believe what God said, it will transform your life. How many of you have had your life transformed by something God told you? Amen. Hallelujah. Suppose a crew, and this is just food for thought, okay? Suppose a crew of wicked pirates is shipwrecked on a desert island, and they're stuck and struck down with disease and famished because of lack of bread. There's nothing before them but a prospect of certain death. Then one day, as they grow frail and overwhelmed with hopelessness, someone sees a sail on the horizon, and one solitary ship can be seen making its way towards the island. The boat is loaded with bread, and it has on board a marvelous, infallible physician. When the boat arrives, it promises food and drink for all these evil men, healing all that are sick, and there's also room to carry them to a brand new land where there's no hunger, no one will thirst anymore, where none will complain, I'm sick and I'm thirsty and there's no more death. What would you think of these dying pirates if they objected to the food and the drink and the medicine and refused to go to this amazing doctor? Then, in fact, they preferred to starve and die on the barren island because there was only one single ship by which to be delivered. Only one solitary physician. Only one supply of everlasting food. What do you think? What would you think if these evil men complained because the ships hadn't been sent to all sides of the island with foods of various kinds and all different physicians of various qualities? Wouldn't you think they were crazy? What an ungrateful bunch of men. Now, this is the case before us. The whole race of Adam has been cast away on this distant world to perish and die. They have no spiritual food, and they are smitten with disease, which is rapidly hurrying them to their second death. Death is what they deserve. But God in his mercy has sent to them his only begotten Son, the bread of heaven, the great physician, who can heal them of all their sicknesses and heal them of even death itself. Let them come and taste and see that the Lord is powerful and good, all sufficient for them, so that they need no other Savior. See, an offer is made to every soul, not merely of a full supply of all their spiritual wants and a perfect cure for all their diseases, but a safe passage to the land where the Lamb is in the midst of the throne and he leads and feeds his people by living waters, where God the Lord wipes away all the tears from their eyes. And what are we to think of those who object to this solely on the ground that God has sent not many deliverers, and not many gods, and not many ways? They will neither enter the ship of safety lying on the harbor, nor can they see another sail over the whole sweep of the horizon. Indeed, the great physician tells them solemnly that no other vessel will ever be coming to deliver them. Only this one, only now. See, living godly in an ungodly world realizes that there are castaways and they're dying and they're hungry and their lives are shipwrecked. And God wants to use you. Whenever God's amazing grace comes into a life of the sinner, it shows itself in a changed life. Let me give you some concrete examples. There's a domestic servant who wanted to join the Metropolitan Tabernacle, and Spurgeon is one of the great commentaries, great preachers of all times. Spurgeon was quizzing her about her faith, and when he blessed her he questioned her and pressed her for evidences that Christ had changed her life, she blushed and admitted, "I sweep under the mats now." Then there was a boy in Port Talbot during Dr. Martin Lloyd-Jones' ministry who told his teacher about the wonderful dinners that his family was having on Sundays. "We're having gravy and meat and potatoes and cabbage and even rice pudding," the little boy said. "My father has been to the Forward, and he got converted. What the man used to spend on Friday night drinking, now he brought home to feed his family." Two young brothers came to Ernest Ressinger professing faith. "What changes have taken place in your life?" Ressinger told him. They told him that their mother gave them vitamin pills, and they swallowed them now. When they were told to brush their teeth before going to bed, they no longer moved their toothbrush under the tap water for 10 seconds, but they actually brushed their teeth. In one case, it was a broom under the mat. In another, it was cabbage and rice pudding. In another, it was swallowing the pills and brushing their teeth. But the point is, God's transforming work leaves traces in its wake. So in the life of Naaman, in the life of Joseph, in the life of Daniel, in the life of the Israelites, and in our lives, people will know us by what we do, what we don't do. Amen? Generosity will be shown in our life because Naaman went and he said, "Please accept a gift from your servant." When God comes into your life and changes it, I don't know what happens, but it makes you want to give. It's not a have to, it's a get to. For everyone who says, "I know there is no God in all the world save this God," there's a new energy and a new determination, a new life within us. All of a sudden, we begin to think differently. We begin to act differently. We are a life that's changed. Generosity starts marking our lives. Another thing that is marked is self-denial. How do I know that I've had an encounter with God? I start to want to deny myself. And this is what Elisha said. Elisha said, "As surely as the Lord lives whom I serve, I will not accept a thing." And even though Naaman urged him, Elisha said no. When God gives to sinners, he freely gives. Elisha wanted Naaman to return to the king of Syria and all his family and all of his friends and all the officers and say, "The God of Israel took nothing from me except my leprosy. My gold and my silver and my expensive garments were absolutely useless in dealing with Jehovah. He gave me everything, and he took nothing from me." Elisha was immediately exemplifying to Naaman a new value system. So self-denial is another mark of living godly in an ungodly world. Another sign of living godly in an ungodly world is longing to worship God. 2 Kings chapter 5, verse 17, Naaman says, "Please let me, your servant, be given as much earth as a pair of mules can carry, for your servant will never again make burnt offerings and sacrifices to any other god but the Lord." It's significant that he doesn't offer to buy the soil, nor does he, as a captain of the host, simply take it. He says, "Could it be given?" He humbly asks. And then he takes his dirt and he makes a place that he might worship. He's going back to a ram where he will worship at an altar that he erected himself. And that godly remnant in Israel will look at the temple, and you know what they'll say? "I smell something. I see something. Naaman is now worshiping the God of Israel." He was not afraid to stand alone, much like the Muslim girl at the polls at school one day. A man journeyed in the army, and a year later he came home, and he went to church, and all of his friends came up to him and said, "Man, it must have been really hard being a Christian in the army." He said, "Nah, it wasn't hard at all." And they kept pressing him. He goes, "We would have thought it had been really hard being in the army and being a Christian." He said, "No, I didn't let anybody know I was a Christian." See, if we're not having a little bit of struggles, I wonder how saved we are. So what do we make of what Naaman said? But may the Lord forgive your servant for doing this one thing. When my master enters the temple of Rimmon to bow down and is leaning on my arm and I bow there also, please forgive your servant. See, it was part of the work he had to do as a commander of chief in Syria to accompany the king to the festival once or twice a year. I don't love Rimmon, he's saying, but I have to go there because my official functions at certain occasions. See, many of us have jobs that will take us into places and circumstances we don't want to go. That's why we can't go by what things look like. Naaman had enough wisdom to know what he was going to get himself into before he got there. Naaman had done a lot of thinking in a very short time since leaving the Jordan and riding back to Elisha's home. He thought about the future and his new faith. He's been considering the danger areas and problems facing him in Syria, and this might be the one most open to misunderstanding. Naaman is starting to realize that he no longer fits with the old crowd. Living godly in an ungodly world is going to present its challenges. He won't be at ease with the religious and philosophical atmosphere in Syria. His fellow countrymen, even those of his own family, will be aliens to him because they don't worship the God of Jehovah. Here is a living, loving, and healing God who Naaman has come to know. And here is the reality of being muddled in life, living in an ungodly world which has no time and no place for Jehovah God. He's surrounded by a lifeless and useless idols of Syria. Anybody feel like that's where you are right now? There's hope, amen? Tom Wright, he's one of the commentaries on here, and he goes, shouldn't a Naaman have been prepared to say, Rimmon be done with, king of Syria, out of here, I'm not working for you anymore. I'm going to worship Israel's God, and I don't care who knows it. Shouldn't he have been like Daniel and opened his windows towards Jerusalem and prayed to Israel's God, even though he was a captive in Babylon? And I thought, well, yeah. And this is what the commentary says. It takes a while to learn to be a Daniel. If you've seen it from the day you were born, it'd be just the way you do things. But if you came to God because you had leprosy at a later date, it might be hard to be a Daniel. Don't judge one another. Pray for one another. Living godly in an ungodly world. Maybe we're all facing different compromises. We have a house of Rimmon where we bow to another God and hope no Christian's watching us. Maybe we have shares in company where the directors themselves give huge Christmas bonuses while the junior employees are paid peanuts. Are we happy to have shares in such a company? The economic and social life of the Western world, like every other human society without exception, is guilty of all sorts of injustice. It dehumanizes some members of the society in order to inflate the egos of others. And what are we going to do about it? Like Naaman, we need to think about it. Work forwards from where you are in your Christian life. Maybe you can't work any longer for that business, that newspaper, that radio company, or that denomination. It's no good trying to pretend for any longer that we aren't compromised. We are. But you know that you have been able to change. You know, like Naaman, you're changing. Maybe you can't cut the knot immediately in every area of your life. But if you can't, don't judge others who can't. So plan ahead. Think straight about what you're going to do. Own up to your compromises. At the moment, you can't seem to avoid when you bow yourself down in the house of Rimmon and give your future entirely over to the Lord at the same time. Today, I first explain what it means to be a Christian and that you know there is no other God except the God of Israel. And then I pointed you out the words of faith that must be endorsed by new life, which showed you Joseph, Daniel, Naaman, and Elisha, showing you one another generosity, self-denial, and a desire to worship. An awareness of the dilemmas and tensions of living godly in an ungodly world. I hope today that you've seen that it may not be popular, but it is possible. Praise Team. Father, I thank you today that wherever people are right now, whether they're dealing with vices of overeating, oversleeping, being apathetic and lethargic, God, they know you're talking to them, but they've just not been able to do everything all at once. They're making headway, but it seems like, God, there's some things in the way. I pray right now for a supernatural deliverance from nicotine. I pray that spirit of nicotine is broke over your life right now in Jesus' name. I pray right now for a supernatural grace to break the spirit of pornography right now. In the name of Jesus. And just as deadly as pornography, just as deadly as nicotine, I pray right now to break a spirit of murmuring and complaining and bickering and being dissatisfied with where you are right now. Blaming others instead of taking the responsibility and training yourself to think differently so that you act differently. So that your life begins to change. God, I thank you that you change our hearts, oh God. That like Naaman, we're not too proud to go to you when we need to be healed of our leprosy. And that we would be a thankful, grateful people that would worship you because we know you are the one true God. If you want to make a new commitment today to have that name and spirit and to also have the grace of God, God's ability to do through you what you can't do through yourself, would you just stand up in his presence this morning and just say, that's me, God. I want to do more. I want to do better. I want to live godly in an ungodly world. Help me, Jesus. Just begin to cry out to him. Have your own piece of dirt to stand on. Have your own relationship with him. Oh, if you're watching by live stream, we're so glad you tuned in today. This word was for you. And if you've never made Jesus Christ your Lord and Savior, now's your time. According to Romans 10, 9 and 10, all you have to do is confess Jesus is Lord with your mouth. You believe in your heart that Jesus is Lord and you shall be saved. And you know what? Once you do that, if you want us to help you, there's a number coming up on the screen. We'll send you a book. You can be part of our family no matter where you live. You can live in a shortwave radio country, and God will get you that word. We pray for you right now. We pray for everyone in this congregation, those that are here in flesh, those that are watching by live stream. You know who you are. I pray right now that your body be healed. That your leprosy, whatever it is, be eradicated from your life. And the thing that was going to destroy you, let it be the thing that brings you into covenant relationship with God Almighty. In Jesus' mighty name, amen and amen. Let's give the Lord some praise.
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So here is the good news, my friends. The good news. There is, therefore, now no condemnation, no punishment, no curse for all those who are in Christ Jesus. All your fears have been taken away. Instead, hope has been given. Because God, out of His great love, redeemed us on the cross. 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

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This is Angel 3, Hope Radio, Palau.

So here is the good news, my friends. The good news. There is, therefore, now no condemnation, no punishment, no curse for all those who are in Christ Jesus. All your fears have been taken away. Instead, hope has been given. Because God, out of His great love, redeemed us on the cross. So now, my friends, no power of hell and no scheme of man

0: We now take you to the Church of the Lord Jesus Christ of the Apostolic Faith, located at 440 West Penn Street in the city of Philadelphia, Pennsylvania, 19144. Bishop Shelton Rafa Kabash Luke is the Apostle Pastor and General Overseer. 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
1: And it shall come to pass in the last days that the mountain of the Lord's house shall be established in the top of the mountains and shall be exalted above the hills, and all nations shall flow unto it. Isaiah 2:2. Greetings, everyone, and to the saints of the Most High God, we greet you in the mighty name of our Lord and Savior, Jesus Christ. This is another broadcast in the inspiring biblical series of the Whole Truth Gospel Radio Program, coming to you from the Church of the Lord Jesus Christ of the Apostolic Faith. Our temporary resting place is located here at 440 West Penn Street in the city of Philadelphia, Pennsylvania, 19144, where you always have an open invitation

our desire in Jesus' name. Lord God, we pray that the word that comes forth from him today, that will go around the world and enter the those hearts that are seeking the truth, that they too may come to this one and only plan of salvation. Lord God, we pray for the people, God. We pray that you bless us, keep us, guide us, forever keep us in this one and only plan of salvation, forever doing that which we know to be right in Jesus' name. Lord God, we pray for all things in Jesus' name.

And once again, you are tuned to the Church of the Lord Jesus Christ of the Apostolic Faith, coming to you from our temporary resting place, 440 West Penn Street, here in the city of Philadelphia, Pennsylvania, where we extend an open and cordial invitation to you, dear radio listening audience, along with all men, women, and children, to come and to be in our services regardless of race, creed, color, and or place of national origin. 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Once again, Bishop Shelton Rafa's email address is apostolic@apostolic-faith.org. And at this time, the Apostolic Choir will favor us with a musical selection, a song entitled, He's Worthy.

And if you've just tuned in, this broadcast is originating from the Church of the Lord Jesus Christ of the Apostolic Faith, located here at 440 West Penn Street in the city of Philadelphia, Pennsylvania, under the auspices of His Eminence, Bishop Shelton Rafa Kabosh Luke, the Apostle, the Pastor, and the General Overseer. And now, it does give me great honor, privilege, and pleasure to present unto you from the Church of the Lord Jesus Christ of the Apostolic Faith, the world's foremost minister, Bible analyst, and authority on the divinely inspired Word of God. The next speaking voice will be that of the apostle in the land today, His Eminence, Bishop Shelton Rafa Kabosh Luke. Come thou with us, and we will do thee good. His Eminence, Bishop Shelton Rafa Kabosh Luke, give the most earnest heed.

And once again, to our readers and audience, we greet you in the name of Jesus Christ. And to the precious and mighty people of God, we proudly take this opportunity to one more time say unto you, peace be unto you, and praise the Lord. And truly this is Bishop Shelton Rafik Abashalu once again coming to you from the Church of the Lord Jesus Christ of the Apostolic Faith, that indeed human family to which we can say is often imitated, but this you must know, it never can be duplicated. And once again, we come to you with none other than the message of utmost importance, that being you, save yourselves from this untoward generation, that you would indeed repent, be baptized, every one of you, in the name of Jesus Christ for the remission of sins, and ye shall receive the gift of the Holy Ghost, speaking with other tongues as the Spirit of God gives you utterance. For verily, verily, I say unto thee, except a man be born of water and of the Spirit, he cannot enter into the kingdom of God. So know beyond a shadow of a doubt that there is a way that seemeth right unto a man, but the end thereof are the ways of death. We all must stand before the judgment seat of the Almighty God. And when you're questioned by God for the gospel that you've heard, what will your answer be? But why not work out your own salvations with fear and trembling, believing on Christ Jesus, as the scripture hath said, for if any man will do the will of the Almighty, you shall know the truth, and the truth shall make you free. So as always, we count it an honor, even a privilege, to have this God-given opportunity to honor the Lord, praise the Lord, glorify his great name, magnify Jesus Christ, God Almighty himself, because we know beyond a shadow of a doubt that there is no other God other than he, that he and he alone is the true vine, and know that except you abide on the true vine that is in Christ Jesus, you can rest assured that eternal damnation shall be your portion. So he that believeth on Christ Jesus, as the scripture hath said, there is a way that seemeth right unto a man. There are things that seemeth right unto a man, but the end thereof are the ways of death. For the Bible tells us, let us consider today, precious people of God, the book of Matthew, the 22nd chapter. Matthew, the 22nd chapter, reading the 44th verse. Matthew, the 22nd chapter, reading the 44th verse. The word of the Lord states, the Lord said unto my Lord, sit thou on my right hand till I make thine enemies thy footstool. Sit thou on my right hand till I make thine enemies thy footstool. Now, let us consider what led up to this. Well, stand in the book of Matthew, the 22nd chapter. I will read from the 41st through the 46th verses. Matthew, the 20th.

till I make thine enemies thy footstool. If David then called him Lord, how is he his son? And no man was able to answer him a word, neither durst any man from that day forth ask him any more questions. And no man was able to answer him a word, neither durst any man from that day forth ask him any more questions. Because we see in the 44th and 45th verses, the Lord said unto my Lord, sit thou on my right hand till I make thine enemies thy footstool. If David then called him Lord, how is he his son? So he that believeth on Christ Jesus, as the scripture hath said, man feels that he can do what he wants to do, say what he wants to say, believe what he wants to believe, and be who he thinks he wants to be. And that all of those things shall be acceptable by Jesus Christ, our Lord. But there is indeed that way that seemeth right unto a man, but the end thereof are the ways of death. Consider, the scripture states, and thou shalt grope at noonday, as the blind gropeth in darkness, and thou shalt not prosper in thy ways. And thou shalt grope at noonday, as the blind gropeth in darkness, and thou shalt not prosper in thy ways. Because God already has a plan for man. He already has a plan for salvation. And the bitter truth, human family, whether you agree, whether you like it or even want it, when God says yea, the answer is yea. And when God says nay, the answer is nay. Consider the 28th chapter of Deuteronomy, 28th chapter, reading from the 25th through the 29th verses. Deuteronomy 28th chapter, reading from the 25th through the 29th verses. The word of the Lord states, the Lord shall cause thee to be smitten before thine enemies. Thou shalt go out one way against them, and flee seven ways before them, and shalt be removed into all the kingdoms of the earth. And thy carcass shall be meat unto all fowls of the air, and unto the beasts of the earth, and no man shall fray them away. The Lord will smite thee with the botch of Egypt, and with the emerods, and with the scab, and with the itch, whereof thou canst not be healed. The Lord shall smite thee with madness and blindness and astonishment of heart. And thou shalt grope at noonday as the blind gropeth in darkness. And thou shalt not prosper in thy ways. And thou shalt be only oppressed and spoiled evermore. And no man shall save thee. The Lord shall smite thee, 28th verse, with madness and blindness and astonishment of heart. And thou shalt grope at noonday as the blind gropeth in darkness. And thou shalt not prosper in thy ways, and thou shalt be only oppressed and spoiled evermore, and no man shall save thee. So there is a way that seemeth right unto a man, but the end thereof are the ways of death. Now, the things that God Almighty is calling for, the things that God Almighty, even Jesus Christ, our Lord, is asking for, his yoke is easy, his burden is light, and his commandments are

0: not grievous. So all you have to do is what you know to be good and what you know to be right. Yea, and why even of yourselves judge ye not what is right? So the best of friends are all together, and the best of friends say they will always be together and stick together, and particularly religiously. But time and chance happeneth to them all. And God forbid, should any go back on their words, the question remains, what will you say? What will you do? And what will you believe? For you shall know the truth, and the truth shall make you free. So what are you going to do? You have to be fully persuaded in your own minds. Because when you're not fully persuaded in your own minds, you can be swayed by this, you can be swayed by that, you can be swayed by this one, and you can be swayed by that one, and swayed in a manner that's contrary to what you know to be good and what you know to be right, because the word of the Lord must indeed be fulfilled. So wait on the Lord and keep his way, and he shall exalt thee to inherit the land. When the wicked are cut off, the scripture states, thou shalt see it. Wait on the Lord and keep his way, and he shall exalt thee to inherit the land. When the wicked are cut off, thou shalt see it. See, when you wait on the Lord, when the wicked's cut off, you're going to see it. Going to see it as in accordance to the book of Psalms, the 37th chapter. Consider the book of Psalms, the 37th chapter, reading the 34th verse. Psalms, the 37th chapter, reading the 34th verse, where the Lord tells us, wait on the Lord and keep his way, and he shall exalt thee to inherit the land. When the wicked are cut off, thou shalt see it. So fight on, hold fast. All the promises and all the rewards are guaranteed in Christ Jesus. And in due season ye shall reap if ye faint not. If you faint not, in due season you shall reap. This is what it all comes down to: fighting the good fight of faith, holding fast that which is good, and being fully persuaded in your own minds. It may come to the point where you have to sit down and examine yourselves and question yourselves as to what you believe and how you are willing to proceed. But if you're willing to do that which is good, and if you're willing to do that which is right, no weapon that is formed against thee shall prosper. So your adversary, the devil, Satan, that roaring lion, would have you to be fearful of this, and have you to be fearful of that, and even feeling that you cannot even make it. But no weapon that is formed against thee shall prosper, because God is still on the throne, and God cannot lie. So say not thou, I will recompense evil, but wait on the Lord, and he shall save thee. Say not thou, I will recompense evil, but wait on the Lord, and he shall save thee. Say, oh, this evil was here, and that evil was there. You're going to recompense it. You're going to go evil for evil. You're going to do what you want to do. But the scripture states, but wait on the Lord, and he shall save thee. If you wait on the Lord indeed is going to save you. How do we know? Well, we believe on Christ Jesus as the scripture have said. So since we believe on Christ Jesus, as the scripture have said, we're going to take the book of Proverbs, the 20th chapter. Proverbs, the 20th chapter, and going to read the 22nd verse. Proverbs, the 20th chapter, reading the 22nd verse. The scripture states, "Say not thou, I will recompense evil, but wait on the Lord, and he shall save thee." You just wait. All the days of your appointed time will you wait until your change comes. Because one thing is for certain, either God Almighty, Jesus Christ our Lord, can do what he says he could do, or he cannot. And it's up to you to decide what you're going to believe. And just because the Lord does not do what you like, when you like it, the way you like it, as many times as you may like it, doesn't mean that the Lord cannot do it. So you wait. Wait on the Lord and hold fast. Do what you know to be good and what you know to be right. And he shall, the scripture states, and he shall save thee. Because in the end, Jesus Christ is still Lord and Christ. It's all about working out your own salvations with fear and trembling, fighting the good fight of faith, saving yourselves from this untoward generation. Because the question remains, how shall we escape if we neglect so great salvation? And here again, if you truly believe that Jesus Christ is Lord and Christ, and that Jesus Christ is none other than God Almighty, then you have no problems humbling yourselves under the mighty hand of God Almighty. Because God Almighty is the Almighty, and there is none other than he. Neither is there salvation in any other, for there's none other name under heaven given unto men whereby we must be saved other than the name of Jesus Christ our Lord. So say not thou, I will recompense evil, but wait on the Lord, and he shall save thee. Because in the end, and Jesus answering saith unto them, have faith in God. Have faith in God. You say that Jesus is God? You say that he is Lord and Christ? Well, have faith in God. Have faith in Lord and Christ. Well, I really can't see this happening this way. You cannot see that happening that way. Well, that's why you have faith. Have faith in God that Jesus indeed is going to work it out. That God simply cannot lie. And Jesus answering saith unto them, have faith in God. Consider the 11th chapter of Mark. Mark, the 11th chapter, reading from the 11th through the 22nd verses. Mark, the 11th chapter, reading from the 11th through the 22nd verses. The word of the Lord tells us, and Jesus entered into Jerusalem and into the temple. And when he had looked round about upon all things, and now the eventide was come, he went out unto Bethany with the 12. And on the morrow, when they were come from Bethany, he was hungry. And seeing a fig tree afar off having leaves, he came, if haply he might find anything thereon. And when he came to it, he found nothing but leaves, for the time of figs was not yet. And Jesus answered and said unto it, no man eat fruit of thee henceforth forever. And his disciples and his disciples heard it. And they come to Jerusalem, and Jesus went into the temple and began to cast out them that sold and bought in the temple, and overthrew the tables of the money changers and the seats of them that sold doves, and would not suffer that any man should carry any vessel through the temple. And he taught, saying unto them, Is it not written, My house shall be called of all nations the house of prayer? But ye have made it a den of thieves. And the scribes and the chief priests heard it, and sought how they might destroy him, for they feared him, because all the people was astonished at his doctrine. And when even was come, he went out of the city. And in the morning, as they passed by, they saw the fig tree dried up from the roots. And Peter, calling to remembrance, saith unto him, Master, behold, the fig tree which thou cursest is withered away. And Jesus answering said unto them, Have faith in God. So when God Almighty, Jesus Christ, our Lord, says it's going to be a certain way, it's going to be a certain way. When it comes down to the word of the Lord, consider the 12th to the 14th verses. And on the morrow, when they were come from Bethany, he was hungry. And seeing a fig tree afar off, having leaves, he came, if haply he might find anything thereon. And when he came to it, he found nothing but leaves, for the time of figs was not yet. And Jesus answered and said unto it, No man eat fruit of thee hereafter forever. And his disciples heard it. And Jesus answered and said unto it, No man eat fruit of thee hereafter forever. And we see in the 13th verse, And seeing a fig tree afar off having leaves, he came, if haply he might find anything thereon. And when he came to it, he found nothing but leaves, for the time of figs was not yet. For the time of figs was not yet. And we see in the 20th to the 22nd verses, And in the morning, as they passed by, they saw the fig tree dried up from the roots. And Peter, calling to remembrance, saith unto him, Master, behold, the fig tree which thou cursest is withered away. And Jesus answering saith unto them, Have faith in God. You have faith in God. And what is this faith that you have? Oh, I have faith in this, foremost in God, but you have faith in this, and you have faith in that, and you have faith in the other thing. But what truly is faith? One can say they have faith, but what is faith? The word of the Lord states, Now faith is the substance of things hoped for, the evidence of things not seen. Now faith is the substance of things hoped for, the evidence of things not seen. And we see this in the 11th chapter of Hebrews, Hebrews the 11th chapter, and we'll read the first verse. Hebrews 11th chapter, reading the first verse. Now faith is the substance of things hoped for, the evidence of things not seen. You couldn't see it, but there's the evidence of it. Faith is the substance of things hoped for. You hope for it, so you have faith. that it indeed is going to happen. The evidence of things not seen. You couldn't see it, but here is the evidence of what you could not see. So when it comes down to what must be, and Jesus answering saith unto them, have faith in God. Because one thing is for certain, when the Lord says things are going to be a certain way, that's the way things are going to be. And man can try all that he so desires, but in the end, it's going to be just like God Almighty said is going to be. Now, here again, let us consider, if Jesus Christ, being Lord and Christ, for there is none other than he, for the Bible tells us, Jesus Christ, this is the true God and eternal life. If his words were not steadfast, then whose words would ever and could ever be steadfast? So have faith in God and believe on Christ Jesus as the scripture have said. And when one says, well, I don't see it happening, I can't see it happening, we say simply, now faith is the substance of things hoped for, the evidence of things not seen. So one thing is for certain. Things may happen, people may come, and people may go. And there may be trials, there may be tribulations. There may be things that are quite unpleasant that you may have to deal with. But one thing is for certain, and the gates of hell shall not prevail against it. The gates of hell shall not prevail against God and his people, against the church. The gates of hell just cannot do it. So when you know those things, you can move forward even in the face of adversity. Say, well, I'm looking at this for what it is, and God knows I believe, but it certainly looks this way, and it certainly looks that way. And I say to you, it may look even worse than that, but the gates of hell shall not prevail against it. Consider the 16th chapter of Matthew. Matthew, the 16th chapter, and we'll read the 18th verse. Matthew, the 16th chapter, reading the 18th verse. The word of the Lord states, and I say also unto thee, that thou art Peter, and upon this rock I will build my church, and the gates of hell shall not prevail against it. Reading on. And I will give unto thee the keys of the kingdom of heaven, and whatsoever thou shalt bind on earth shall be bound in heaven, and whatsoever thou shalt loose on earth shall be loosed in heaven. And I will give unto thee the keys of the kingdom of heaven, and whatsoever thou shalt bind on earth shall be bound in heaven, and whatsoever thou shalt loose on earth shall be loose in heaven. Because we see in the 18th verse, and I say also unto thee that thou art Peter, and upon this rock I will build my church, and the gates of hell shall not prevail against it. Doesn't say the gates of hell shall not come up against it, but it tells us that the gates of hell shall not prevail against it. And in order for the gates of hell not to prevail against it, the gates of hell has to come up against it. But he that believeth on Christ Jesus, as the scripture hath said, the same indeed shall save themselves from this untoward generation. And the scripture states, and because I tell you the truth, ye believe me not. And because I tell you the truth, ye believe me not. Because I tell you, neither is there salvation in any other, for there's none other name under heaven given among men whereby we must be saved, other than the name of Jesus Christ our Lord. Ye believe me not. And because I tell you, except a man be born of water and of the Spirit, he cannot enter into the kingdom of God. Ye believe me not. But you shall know the truth, and the truth shall make you free. Now, one could and might would say, well, it's human, and to be human is that some things you don't understand, that you don't understand this, and you don't understand that. And the main thing of it is, as long as you're trying to understand and know what is good and know what is right, well, it sounds good, and to a certain extent, that is true. But you shall know the truth, and the truth shall make you free. But if our gospel be hid, it is hid to them that are lost. And because I tell you the truth, the scripture states, ye believe me not. Consider the 8th chapter of John. John, the 8th chapter, reading from the 42nd through the 45th verses. John, the 8th chapter, reading from the 42nd to the 45th verses. The word of the Lord states, Jesus said unto them, if God were your Father, ye would love me, for I proceeded forth and came from God. Neither came I of myself, but he sent me. Why do ye not understand my speech? Even because ye cannot hear my word. Ye are of your father the devil, and the lust of your father ye will do. He was a murderer from the beginning, and abode not in the truth, because there is no truth in him. When he speaketh a lie, he speaketh of his own, for he is a liar and the father of it. And because I tell you the truth, ye believe me not. This is what it all comes down to, saving yourselves from this untoward generation, fighting the good fight of faith, holding fast that which is good, working out your own salvations with fear and with trembling. Because man says he can be saved this way, or he can be saved that way, or better yet, he's saved yet another way. But you shall know the truth, and the truth shall make you free. Here again, but if our gospel be hid, it is hid to them that are lost. Now, undoubtedly, human family, you, I would suppose, consider yourselves to be at least minimally, reasonably intelligent. And if you are and would consider yourselves to be reasonably intelligent, how is it wayfaring men, though fools, shall not err in the way therein? So God is still on the throne, and the only thing you have to do is accept the word of the Lord for what it is. Because the truth of the matter is, for other foundation can no man lay than that is laid, which is Jesus Christ. For other foundation can no man lay than that is laid, which is Jesus Christ. Man can try, but the only foundation that man can lay is Jesus Christ, because neither is there salvation in any other. By the way, for there's none other name under heaven given among men whereby we must be saved other than Jesus Christ, none other than God Almighty himself. So when one says that you can be saved this way or be saved that way, believe them not, but believe on Christ Jesus as the scripture hath said. For verily, verily, I say unto thee, except a man be born of water and of the Spirit, he cannot enter into the kingdom of God. And other foundation can no man lay than that is laid, which is Jesus Christ. Consider the book of 1 Corinthians, 3rd chapter. 1 Corinthians, the 3rd chapter, reading from the 9th through the 11th verses. 1 Corinthians, 3rd chapter, reading from the 9th through the 11th verses. For we are laborers together with God. Ye are God's husbandry. Ye are God's building. According to the grace of God, which is given unto me as a wise master builder, I have laid the foundation, and another buildeth thereon. But let every man take heed how he buildeth thereupon. For other foundation can no man lay than that is laid, which is Jesus Christ. According to the grace of God, which is given unto me as a wise master builder, I have laid the foundation, and another buildeth thereon. But let every man take heed how he buildeth thereupon. For other foundation can no man lay than that is laid, which is Jesus Christ. You take heed how you build upon human family, because it may be that way that seemeth right unto a man, but the end thereof are the ways of death. For other foundation can no man lay than that is laid, which is Jesus Christ. So, except a man be born of water and of the Spirit, he cannot enter into the kingdom of God. Verily, verily, I say unto thee, you must be born of water and of the Spirit. Now, some may not agree, may not want it, may not like it, may not even try to see if there's anything to it. Set in their own ways, have already decided what they will and will not do, can and cannot do. But except you be born of water and of the Spirit, you cannot enter into the kingdom of God. He that believeth on Christ Jesus, as the scripture hath said, sirs, what must I do to be saved? What must you do to be saved? Acts, the 2nd chapter, reading from the 36th through the 38th verses. 2nd chapter of Acts, 36th verse. Therefore, let all the house of Israel know assuredly that God hath made that same Jesus, whom ye have crucified, both Lord and Christ. Now when they heard this, they were pricked in their heart, and said unto Peter and to the rest of the apostles, men and brethren, what shall we do? Then Peter said unto them, repent and be baptized, every one of you, in the name of Jesus Christ, for the remission of sins, and ye shall receive the gift of the Holy Ghost. Men and brethren, what shall we do? Acts the second chapter, 38th verse. Then Peter said unto them, repent and be baptized, every one of you, in the name of Jesus Christ, for the remission of sins, and ye shall receive the gift of the Holy Ghost. For we see in the book of John, the third chapter, reading the fifth verse, John, the third chapter, reading the fifth verse, Jesus answered, verily, verily, I say unto thee, except a man be born of water and of the Spirit, he cannot enter into the kingdom of God. So you must repent. Be baptized, every one of you, in the name of Jesus Christ, for the remission of sins, and ye shall receive the gift of the Holy Ghost. And this gift of the Holy Ghost that you shall receive, what indeed is it? What indeed is the Holy Ghost? Well, if we believe on Christ Jesus, as the scripture have said, then we will know exactly what the word of the Lord wants us to know. So what is the Holy Ghost? Well, let us read from the book of Acts, the second chapter, reading from the first through the fourth verses. The word of the Lord tells us, Acts, the second chapter, reading from the first through the fourth verses. Consider the word of our Heavenly Father, Jesus Christ, our Lord. And when the day of Pentecost was fully come, they were all with one accord in one place. And suddenly there came a sound from heaven as of a rushing mighty wind, and it filled all the house where they were sitting. And there appeared unto them cloven tongues like as a fire, and it sat upon each of them. And they were all filled with the Holy Ghost and began to speak with other tongues as the Spirit gave them utterance. So what is the Holy Ghost? Acts the second chapter, reading the fourth verse. And they were all filled with the Holy Ghost and began to speak with other tongues as the Spirit gave them utterance. For verily, verily, I say unto thee, except a man be born of water and of the Spirit, he cannot enter into the kingdom of God. So finally, precious people of God, let us go to the book of Jude. And we say to you finally, to the only wise God, our Savior. To the who? To the only wise God, our Savior. So finally, the book of Jude, reading the 25th verse, the scripture states, to the only wise God, our Savior, be glory and majesty, dominion and power, both now and ever. Amen. So may the Lord bless you. May the Lord keep you. May the Lord preserve your strengths. May the Lord make his countenance to shine upon you, give you hope, give you peace, give you the blessed assurance that there's none other than one Lord, one faith, one baptism, that you must repent and be baptized, every one of you, in the name of Jesus Christ, for the remission of sins, and ye shall receive the gift of the Holy Ghost, speaking with other tongues as the Spirit of God gives you utterance. Again, I say unto you, consider what I say. The Lord give you understanding in all things. But if our gospel be hid, it is hid to them that are lost. Work out your own salvations with fear and trembling. Fight the good fight of faith, saving yourselves from this untoward generation. And as always, we say unto you finally, am I therefore become your enemy? Because I tell you the truth. May the Lord bless you. May the Lord keep you. and peace be unto you.
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6: Thank you for tuning in to Truth Talks, presented to you by New Destiny Christian Center, where you will know the truth and the truth will set you free. 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
7: Because everything was lined up the way it was supposed to be. And when things are lined up properly, they can hold weight. But when something gets out, it can't hold the weight anymore. Does that make sense? All right. Maybe I'll go back into shore a little bit more. Y'all, I'm not sure about that. But it'd be good for some people to ask me some questions. Not today, but. See, I believe Joshua was able to take over for Moses just because of that. Submission is important because if you can't submit to God's delegated authority, you will not submit to God. God's authority is absolute. This is Watchman Nee here. God's authority is absolute. You know, you all read some Watchman Nee, and let his book read you when you read it. Watchman Nee was he was in prison, and when he would witness to people and all, they kept getting saved over in China. So you know what they did? They cut his tongue out. So he couldn't speak anymore. So he wrote. He wrote some really powerful stuff. If you're willing to go there, if you're willing to be challenged. So anyway, he wrote, God's authority is absolute. Hence, we must give him absolute submission. Does everyone agree to that? I do. Now, submission is our heart's attitude. When we talk about submission, we're talking about a heart attitude, right? So it's easy to talk to people all the time and they say, I'm submitted to God. And that's good. That's tremendous. And I believe them. Their heart is submitted to what God says. But then he goes on. An absolute obedience. So he said, we must give him absolute submission, which is our heart's attitude, and absolute obedience. Now, obedience is our outward actions. Yes. Well, now you get into the rub. Okay, because it's easy to say, I love God. It's easy to say, I love people, because God says to love people. But when somebody comes and they're like sandpaper to your soul day after day, but they're a brother and sister in Christ, what we tend to do is we begin to pray, God change them. God, come on now. You can't tell me that you haven't walked your floor and said, oh, Father, in the name of Jesus, brother so-and-so has been driving me crazy for the past 6 weeks, and I don't know if I can take it anymore. So, Father, I get on my knees, and I pray, God, that you would change them and help them. Help them to know you better. And the whole time, the Holy Ghost is going, I want you to change, not them. He's saying, you know that irritant that you got? That thing that you're saying, they're sandpaper? No, really, you're the one that's got to change. Yes. I tell people this, especially the men, when I do marriage counseling, you know, it's really not hard. I can give all you men marriage counseling today. You want to know what it is? I say this all the time. You're the key. Well, I know, but she's not. You're the key. Because the reason that I say that is God's given the authority to the man. And if the man will stand up and do what's right before God and run the house correctly, everything will change. I know, but you don't know my kids. Well, I do know the kids here. And I'm telling you that the man has the authority, and when the man

0: funny. He said he was doing something in the city, and a pastor said, you know, I want you guys to come, and I want you to help us. And Apostle Joe, he's a different kind of guy. He looked at the person and said, well, who tells you what to do? And they went, well, I do what God tells me to do. He says, oh, okay, so you want me to listen to you, but you don't listen to anyone. I ain't got time for that. My wife said, you don't get asked to lunch much, do you? But see, you never want to submit to somebody who's not under submission somewhere.
1: That's right.
0: Oh, it's so important. It's so important. My wife, I'll give you the marriage counseling on the other side. My wife always tells the women, never submit to a man. Never marry a man that isn't submitted to God. Because now they'll have authority and they're going to do whatever they want because they don't have somebody that tells them what to do. See, God's goal is to break us. Now, when I say break us, I don't mean broken. Okay? But God wants to break our will. He wants to break us to the point to where we're willing to do whatever he says to do, no matter what it is. See, the reason we don't have revival beginning to take place in America, I believe, like God wants to do it, is we don't have enough broken Christians that'll obey God and not do what they want and call it God. I know, I'm stepping on all kinds of toes now. That's why it's quiet. See, it's so easy. I have people all the time to come to me, and they'll tell me that God told them to do something that I know inside there is no way God told them to do that. Pastor, God told me I'm supposed to go out and pastor a church, and I'm thinking to myself, no, no, no. But once they say God told me, what am I supposed to do? Well, I pray that it goes good for you. Have fun. There's a train coming your way, and it's not that they're not called. It's just that there's a timing and there's a right way to do it. There's the ways that you do things. And so when people do things like that, I think to myself, God never told them to do it. It's what they wanted. And so they said God told them, but inside it was really just what they wanted. See, God doesn't always tell you what you want. God doesn't always tell you what you want to hear, what you like, what you desire. See, people think God's just this big sugar daddy in the sky that's handing out candy all the time. This isn't quite going the way I thought it would. Not that I thought you'd shout me down, but you know, people just think there's Papa Bill up there in heaven and he's handing out cinnamon candy. He's like, well, here, you like this? I'm going to get here, take a whole handful. Right? And that's just not the way God is. I'm sorry, when you read the Word, that's why I'm trying to encourage everyone. If you haven't been reading with us, or if you put it down, pick it back up. Why? Because you'll really discover who God is. It's not that he's mean. He's not standing up there waiting. You know, I always use the illustration when I was a kid. You know, I could see you doing this where you had the magnifying glass. Oh, come on. But, you know, as kids, we used to sit there with the magnifying glass on a sunny day. And we look for ants. You see a little puff of smoke. See, some people think that's what God is. That's not what he is. He's not standing up there waiting for you to make a stake so he can crush you. Right? He loves you. But he loves you so much, he wants to help guide you to where you need to be. He doesn't just give you a bunch of candy so your teeth fall out. He wants to help us to become all that he's called us to be. Well, in order to do that, what God begins to deal with is character. See, Joshua was able to obey Moses. Joshua was able to take over for Moses. Why? For one reason, character. He was willing to stand. I think about when Moses goes up to the mountain to get the Ten Commandments. The people are down in the valley, right? They're like, oh, we don't want to go up there. You go up and tell us what he says. And so they're down there, and Joshua goes with Moses halfway up the mountain. Moses says, Joshua, stay here. Moses goes up to the top of the mountain. There's thunder, there's clouds, there's lightning, there's loud voices. There are all the things that are going on, right? Down at the bottom, they decide, well, we don't know what happened to that Moses character. Maybe he's dead. Let's get a god. And so they took and they got a bunch of gold. They got everything together, right? You know the story. They got all the gold. They put it all together, kind of like doing an offering. Okay, everybody, bring your gold. And what we're going to do is we're going to throw it into this cauldron over here. And so they threw the gold into that thing and a calf popped out. And they all begin to have an orgy and do all these things and bow down.

0: down and worship the calf. Now, all this time, Moses is at the top of the mountain getting the commandments of God. Joshua was halfway up because Moses told him, stay here. Now, what if Moses would have heard the crowd down below and said, I need to go down there. I need to find out what's going on. Moses is busy up there, so I'll take my part down here. See, if Joshua would have left where Moses told him to stay and went down to the bottom, those spirits and stuff was so strong that was going on, we don't know if Joshua wouldn't have found himself taking part in what's going on down there, and he would have lost his destiny because he just didn't listen to what Moses told him. Sometimes we don't understand when somebody tells us something for our own good. I find myself here all the time with Apostle. I talk to him all the time, and sometimes I think to myself, well, now this is what Apostle says, and I'm like everyone else. Sometimes Apostle will tell me to do things, and I go, I have been doing this a while. I'm just being honest. I'm a man like everyone else. I get those same things. Come on, Apostle. Really? But what I've learned is that when I submit to authority, I learn what I thought I knew, but I really never knew. God teaches us lessons when we stay under delegated authority. And he shows us things, and he can line us up, and he can show us what needs to be done, or show us things in our own lives so that we can begin to go into God and find changes to take place. See, what really deep Christianity is really all about the character walk. That's really what God wants to deal with in all of our lives, is he wants us to become people of character, people that have the character of God on the inside and changing us. Because we'll win the world when we have the character of God on the inside. I know that we like to say things like, I go directly into the presence of God and the Holy of Holies right there. And I think to myself, when I read the Old Testament, if you walk into that place and you're not right, he just killed you. You didn't walk into the Holy of Holies. Half of us never get into the outer tent. Peter, right? Peter did all the right things, didn't he? I mean, look at Peter. He's walking with Jesus, right? Peter walking along going, hey, Jesus, remember that day on the beach? I left everything for you. Peter was one of those guys that he just, and he did do a lot of right things. Peter, he was on the Mount of Transfiguration, right? He got to see that. Peter was one of the three that was closest to Jesus. I mean, Peter was the man. And at the end, Jesus looks at him, right? Peter says, you're not going to die. I'll fight for you. He said, Jesus, I'll never leave you. See, what Peter had was a good dose of the religion and the works that were at that place, but God wanted to take him beyond that place. And so Jesus looked at him and said, oh, Peter, you're going to die for me? Let me tell you something. You're going to deny me three times before the rooster crows three times. You're going to deny me before the rooster crows three times. And so Peter, no. When they came to get Jesus, he pulls out his... fancy knife if Dallas was here. And it said he struck the ear of the servant of the priest. And Jesus looked at him and said, Peter, what are you doing? And he picked that ear up off the ground, an old nasty, bloody ear. And he put it on the side of his head and it was reattached. And Jesus went with him because, see, Jesus understood his purpose and his place. Peter yet was still trying to figure it out. He had done a lot of great things. He had seen all the miracles that God had done. He had seen so many different things that took place, but he didn't yet have that piece of the puzzle that he needed. They take Jesus away, and Peter's following just close enough that it ends up to where he denies Jesus three times. And on that third time, it said that he met his eye. And I've always pictured that. I always want to see that when we get to heaven, when Jesus looked at him and he caught Peter's eye. And it said Peter went and he wept bitterly. He was so broken. He was so torn down. See, when I talk broken, I'm saying his will was broken down. He was crushed on the inside. He didn't understand what was going on.
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3: Great faith begins with a full surrender of our life to Christ. Is He Lord over your eyes, what you watch? Is He Lord over your hands, what you touch? Is He Lord over your feet, where you go? If Jesus is my Lord, then I'm saying, Lord, whatever you say, that's what I'm doing. I'm obeying you. I don't care what it is. You're Lord. There's nothing you can ask me to do that I'm not going to do. We're talking about having great faith here.
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3: Welcome to Prayer School. We're studying from the book of Ephesians, chapter 6, verses 10 through 18. Last week I mentioned the three important things that you and I must understand to be victorious continually in prayer: winning our prayer battles, receiving by faith what God has for each of us as a result of the finished work of Christ. And I mentioned that there's a triple reference to the word stand in Ephesians chapter 6. So that's very, very important. A double reference is real important in the Bible, where like Jesus says, truly, truly, I say unto you. Double reference means, hey, this, you got to really pay attention. But a triple reference means this is really significant. Okay, he says here in verse 11, put on the whole armor of God that you may be able to stand against the wiles of the devil. He says, after having withstood in the evil day, to stand. And finally, stand therefore, having girded your loins with truth. So three times he mentions standing. Standing means to remain erect. You're upright. After the battle, you're still standing. I talked about standing with God. Last week I began to share with you that positional truth means how you stand with God. You must understand your standing, okay, of where you stand. That's talking about positional truth. What is your position as a Christian? Well, whatever Christ's position is, that's your position. However Christ stands with God, that's how you stand with God. You are in Christ. Praise God. That is a powerful revelation for you to meditate on. You must understand positional truth, where you stand. Wherever Christ stands, that's where you stand. After all, Jesus didn't need a standing with God before he came. He was the Word from eternity past. He's a second person of the Godhead. He came here as a man in order to obtain a standing for mankind. He did that on our behalf. So wherever Christ stands today, that's where you stand. You are in Christ. Understand positional truth, okay? Understand where you stand in Christ. Wherever he stands, whatever his standing is, in other words, that's your position. Christ stands totally accepted by God. Christ stands in authority over the devil. Christ stands in the highest level of favor. These are all Christ's position and all his standing. He earned that. He achieved that by how he lived his sinless life. And he did that for you and for me. So when I accept Christ, I enter into his position. I enter into his standing. Wherever he stands, that's where I stand. Praise God. You got to get your mind renewed. The second important truth to understand to be a victorious warrior is the power of the Holy Spirit. Number one, positional truth. Number two, power of the Holy Spirit. Remember what he said. Finally, my brethren, be strong in the Lord and in the power of his might. The power of the Spirit is talking about the anointing of the Holy Ghost, the gifts of the Holy Spirit in our life. 1 Corinthians chapter 12, verses 7 through 11, enumerate the 9 gifts of the Holy Spirit. This is part of your battle armor. The weapons of our warfare, the Bible said, are not carnal, but mighty through God to the pulling down of strongholds, casting down imaginations and every high thing that exalts itself against the knowledge of God, bringing into captivity every thought to the obedience of Christ. We have the power of the Holy Spirit. When you have received the Holy Spirit to live in you, the nine gifts of the Spirit are resident within your life. They must become operational in your life. So how do those gifts become operational in our life? Well, the first thing, Paul said in 1 Corinthians chapter 12, verses 1 through 4, he says, be not ignorant of spiritual gifts. This could mean two things. Number one, it could mean that we just ignore them. We're not really interested. In other words, you ignore something, you're not that interested. You need to become interested in the gifts of the Holy Spirit. Number one, that's part of your spiritual armament. Finally, my brethren, be strong in the Lord and in the power of His might. So you're strong in the Lord, you're strong in your standing, your position, you know where you stand. Number two, you're strong in the power. The Word and the Spirit are of equal importance. You understand your position, you understand your power. Two critical things to be victorious as a Christian throughout your life, whether it's in a ministry, a vocation of ministry, or just as a Christian leading your family, a mother, a father, in business, or just living your life as a disciple of Christ. You know, the Bible tells us that we're to go into all the world and preach the gospel to every creature. It tells us that we are to go and teach and make disciples of all nations, all ethnic groups is what the word means. And it says that as I go, that I am to cast out the devil, I'm to heal the sick. I do all of these things through the power of the Spirit. So I need the power of God in my life. Praise God. You have the power of the Holy Spirit within you. It's resident, but it must become manifest in your life. 1 Corinthians chapter 12, he said in verse 7, the manifestation of the Spirit is given to every man to profit withal. So the Spirit manifests Himself in our life through these nine gifts. So he says, number one, don't ignore the gifts of the Spirit. You must become interested. In fact, 1 Corinthians 12, verse 31 says, desire spiritual gifts. Desire the manifestation of those gifts in your life. They're already resident within you. They need to become active, manifested in our life as part of our spiritual work. This is how you destroy the works of the devil. The Bible said, for this purpose, the Son of God was manifested that he might destroy the works of the devil. How did Jesus destroy the works of the devil? Well, the Bible said he went about doing good, healing all that were oppressed of the devil, for God was with him. You know of Jesus of Nazareth, how God anointed him with the Holy Ghost and with power. Hallelujah. Who went about doing good, healing all that are oppressed of the devil. Hallelujah. Woo! I feel a little shout coming on. Come on. The power of the Holy Ghost is resident within you, but it must become evident within you or manifest within your life as a spiritual warrior. You see, you only have half of what you need, or one-third of what you need, actually. When you understand your position in Christ, that's only one-third of the three powerful elements of spiritual victory and of being a spiritual warrior. Number one is the positional truth. Number two is the power of the Spirit. Number three are the weapons of our warfare, okay? Our battle armor. We'll talk more about that. But I feel like the Holy Spirit is emphasizing to us not just the positional truth, not just the pieces of our armor, but the power of the Holy Spirit, the gifts of the Spirit. Hallelujah. I believe God's about to make those gifts that are resident in your life manifest in your life. Because number one, you take an interest in Him. You say, God, I want to know about the gifts of the Holy Ghost. So Paul said, be not ignorant of spiritual gifts. Don't ignore them, number one. Take an interest in them. Number two, must study them. To be ignorant also means that we don't understand. We don't have a knowledge of the spiritual gifts. I remember one time when I was in Bible college in 1977 in Dayton, Ohio. I was working part-time at a Sunoco gas station while I was going to Bible college. And I was studying on the gifts of the Spirit. I wanted to understand how the gifts of the Spirit operated in a person's life. And one day I was in the garage, and a gentleman pulled up. He came walking in, and he had a delivery truck, and he wanted some directions to a particular place. And of course, we had a map there. So I was giving him the directions, and all of a sudden I felt the presence of God just manifest here on the side where he was standing. And this was all new to me, and I was taken by it, and I looked at him, and all of a sudden I had a revelation. I knew something by the Spirit of God. I had a word of knowledge, one of the gifts of the Spirit, one of the revelation gifts. And I knew by revelation, in other words. I didn't learn it, okay? There wasn't any evidence of what I was understanding. But by revelation, I knew this man is sick and he needs healed. Well, I stood there looking at him, and what happens when God reveals something and when the Spirit manifests? Your understanding will always arise to challenge what you know in your heart. And I looked at him and I said, well, he doesn't look sick to me. He looks fine. So my head began to argue with my heart. Come on. God reveals things to your spirit man. And your mind is going to argue with that revelation. You know, this is what Peter did in Luke chapter 5 when Jesus told him to let down his nets for a catch after he'd been fishing all night. His mind began to argue with his heart. His human understanding wanted to rule, his human reason wanted to rule over revelation. This is where Christians get defeated in life, is by allowing reason to usurp revelation. When your head takes authority over your heart. Trust in the Lord with all your heart. Lean not to your own head, your own understanding, your own human reason, because you won't always be able to figure out the how or the why of what God's revealing to you. You have to take the revelation and act on it by faith. See, there's two kinds of knowledge. There's revelation knowledge and there's natural human knowledge. Natural human knowledge is a result of the five physical senses. Produces the human reason. But revelation is distinct from the five senses. It's a sixth sense. It's things you can know by the Spirit of God that your five senses don't know yet. Jesus said to Peter, let down your nets for a catch. Peter, there's fish in the water. And Peter's mind said, no, there's no fish in the water. We fished there all night. There's no fish there. But Jesus said, put your nets back in there where there was no fish, because Jesus knew there were fish there. Let down your nets for a catch. Hallelujah. Now, you know what may have happened? I don't know if God just called fish over there at that point in time, or Jesus knew just by revelation that fish, where they hadn't been, they swam over there. Put your nets back in. One way or another, Peter's human mind began to argue with the revelation of his heart. So we fished all night long. Nevertheless, he said, nevertheless, at your word, I will let down the nets for catch. In other words, Peter said, my head is telling me one thing, but my heart's telling me something else. My human reason is saying there's no fish there, but you said by revelation that there is fish there. Why would you tell me to put my nets back in the water if there were no fish there? So there must be fish there. You see the difference between reason and revelation? I looked at this man standing there and I looked, my head said, he doesn't look sick to me. But the Spirit was revealing that he was sick. God wanted me to pray for that guy, and God was going to heal him, because I was praying right at that time, during that day. God, show me the gifts of the Spirit. Use me in the gifts of the Spirit. I want to understand. And I was reading a book by Howard Carter on the gifts of the Holy Spirit at that time, trying to understand them, to not be ignorant of the gifts. This is a number one way to have the gifts manifest in your life. Don't be ignorant. Study them. Read about them. Understand them. Well, while I was staggering at the Word of God, and that's what we do many times, God reveals something, my human mind kicks in and I stagger. You know, I just stand there staggering at that revelation rather than doing something with it. In the meantime, the guy got his directions and he walked out, got in his truck, or he walked out, actually started making a phone call at the payphone, and the bell rang out at the gas pump. Somebody pulled in for gas. So I run out there, and now I'm all convinced. I'm going to pray for this guy. Wow, God showed me that he's got a sickness, and God wants to heal him. Well, I run out there to pump the gas while this guy is on the phone, and while I'm pumping gas, he finished his phone call, got in his truck, and drove away. Wow, I was so disappointed in myself. I realized, God, you just showed me by revelation the power of the Holy Spirit was manifested in my life. And because I was unfamiliar and unaccustomed with it, I staggered and I missed that opportunity to see God do a miracle and maybe win this man to Christ. We're talking about the power of the Holy Spirit. Positional truth, power of the Spirit, pieces of armor. See you next week.
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5: 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Been having fun with it. Of course, I have fun with every series. I love looking things up. I love hearing from the Lord, talking about the stuff that I'm learning. Maybe you think that pastors don't learn as we go along, but we sure do. Nobody knows everything, and certainly not me. So last week we looked at the first 7 of 9 marks of a true apostle. This was true in the early church. This was true 2,000 years ago. It's still true today, even though I'd probably say most of the church, a pretty good majority of the church, especially in America, doesn't even believe that apostles and prophets and all that is around today. Well, they couldn't be more wrong. It just in my life, I've seen enough to know. But if you know, I don't blame every Christian, because you really can't. Even God blames the teachers. He says in his word in the New Testament that he holds teachers of the gospel, teachers of the truth, teachers of anything biblical, teachers in the ecclesia. He holds us more accountable than other Christians, because God understands that you're generally only going to know what you're taught. And not everybody can afford to or has the time to go and buy and read all the books that I buy and read. Not everybody can do that. So it may not be their fault completely. They're learning from pastors who are incorrect. They went to to Bible colleges that are incorrect. They're just trying to maintain control is really all it is. That's all cessationism is. To say that the gifts of the Spirit died out with the first church with the early with the first apostles to say that that actually happened. You're actually trying to maintain your own control over your Christianity. And that's not what the Bible says. You're not supposed to be in control. Jesus is supposed to be in control. Holy Spirit's supposed to be in control. We are supposed to die so that he might live. And if you want to keep saying that none of the power stuff still happens today, then you've died to nothing. You're still trying to do it your way. And I'm saying you. I'm not saying you guys, because I know, you know, it's not you. I'm just saying that for anybody that's listening and that's going to be listening, if you learn that the gifts all died out, they didn't. They've always been here. I did an entire sermon series, I don't know, 6-7 years ago, maybe more, on some of the things that we know from writings and everything all through the Dark Ages, what people call the Dark Ages, you know, like the medieval period and all that, you know, after Constantine started Catholicism and everything went, you know, terribly wrong for 1,000 years and more. There was always a believing remnant on the earth. God says that in his word, and I can prove it through things that I have learned that happened over all those years that supposedly nothing happened. The gifts never died out. They've been used by the true ecclesia from the get-go, from the day of Pentecost on. So we're just going to move ahead at this point. We did the first 7 marks. I'm not going to go over them. I'm just going to pick up with number 8. Number 8, mark of a true apostle. Apostles have a revelation of Israel and the one new man. It would be very difficult to be a true apostle and to walk in the power and authority that God gives true apostles and not understand the Jewish roots of the Christian faith. It would be almost impossible in my mind for anybody to be able to do that, to walk that closely hand in hand with Holy Spirit and not understand that you're following a Jewish Messiah, whether you like it or not. That's another thing that has crept into the church. It wasn't there at the beginning, because the first church, we're all Jews until Cornelius. See, in Christ, that dividing line between Jews and Gentiles that was there through the entire Old Testament, it was there from the beginning. It showed up right about the same time sin showed up. Even though you don't really think too much about, you know, Adam and Eve, because Abraham was really the first Jew, basically, the first Jewish person. And I'm not going to get into that, but that dividing wall was always there because God chose a nation to represent himself to the other nations on the earth. That was Israel. They didn't have a choice. One of the many, many awesome things about Jesus is today you've got a choice. Everybody has a choice to make. But to be Israel, you didn't have much of a choice. Like Tevye says, you know, couldn't you choose somebody else for a while, because we've had it kind of rough. And no people group in history has had it more rough time than the Jews. Everywhere they've ever been throughout history, they've been persecuted. It started from day one, and it has not let up a bit. As a matter of fact, the persecution around the world in the last few months, since that attack on October 7th, the persecution of the Jews around the world has ratcheted up about 300%. Which is doing what it's supposed to do. 30,000 Jews have returned to Israel, have made Aliyah since October 7th. That's a lot of people in a short period of time. Israel's pretty small to be able to intake all those people. That ain't easy. You know, they need to find them housing and jobs, and they need help with this, because these people are leaving everything behind. A lot of them came from Ukraine. A lot of the Jews saw the Russians attack and they said, no, we're not doing this again. We're going to Israel. It's the only place they're safe. At least safest. So God destroyed that with Jesus Christ. He destroyed that wall that was in between man and God, the wall, the veil in the temple. When Jesus gave up the ghost, it was rent in two. So if anybody was paying attention at that point in the temple, they're like, whoa, because if you remember, I think the veil itself weighed about 300 pounds or something like that. It was really thick, really heavy. It took many men to carry it whenever they were moving through the desert and everything. And when it was rent in two, it's like, you know, can you imagine being the high priest kind of hanging out there? He's only allowed in there one day a year. So and that wasn't the day he was allowed in. When Jesus gave up the ghost, that was Passover. So that wasn't a time the high priest should go into the Holy of Holies. So the high priest is probably hanging out there. Some of the other priests are probably hanging around. The earth shakes, you know, everything turns dark. And at the same time, the veil rips in two, falls apart. There's the presence of God right there. What do you do with that? Well, they did the wrong thing because they wanted their way. But God has made Jew and Gentile into one new man. You can read about it in Ephesians chapter 2. You may have been taught over the years that those scriptures in Ephesians chapter 2 is about your new life in Christ. It is not. That's taking it out of context. The context of Ephesians 2 is Jew and Gentile being merged into one new man. So we believing Gentiles, they would call us Goyim, which is just the Hebrew word for Gentile. And all a Gentile is just everybody who's not a Jew. So it's the Jews against the world, because that's the way it was in the Old Testament. And it's pretty much been that. And it's that again, isn't it? Because even the United States has let Israel down recently. It's another reason why we like Donald Trump. He's not going to let Israel down. And I believe one of the main reasons the United States exists is because we've always supported Israel. If we stop supporting Israel, we're in big trouble. Big trouble. So believing Gentiles and Jews are now one in Christ. Messianic Jews who believe in Yeshua, their Savior that has already come and is in there, in them like he is in us, they understand this. But there's a lot of Jews that don't, just like there's a lot of Gentiles that don't understand this. But they're going to. They're going to. That's a definite promise in the Word. As a matter of fact, Jesus isn't even going to come back until the Jews all collectively say, "Blessed is he who comes in the name of the Lord," which it means Jesus. So when they accept Jesus, he's coming back. But until I believe it's the majority. I don't believe every Jew is going to do it. But God can do that. I don't want to leave that out. But I just think it's going to be a majority. You know, a majority at that time. Because right now it's not a majority in Israel that believe in Yeshua. But there's a lot more that do than don't, because they're being persecuted. Even in Israel, you have all these persecuted Jews. These Jews that have known their entire history of persecution. They're persecuting Messianic Jews in Israel. Jews are persecuting Jews. If you can believe that, which boggles my mind. If there's any person, people group on the planet that understands persecution and shouldn't ever do it themselves, it's the Jews. But they are, all the time. They stand out in front of Messianic synagogues in Israel, and they blow horns during their services. They have bullhorns, and you're screaming, trying to interrupt the service. They make sure that Messianic pastors get fired from their jobs. This stuff is happening every day in Israel. Could be a big reason why they just got attacked. Because you can't mess with God's anointed like that. And they're doing it. But they're going to learn. They're going to learn. They're going to learn that they need the Messianic Jewish groups in Israel. There's going to come a time real soon where they're going to have to turn to them. They will have no choice. Jew and Gentile being together into one new man is one of the mysteries. There are a few mysteries that are talked about in the Bible. That's one of the mysteries. And really, nobody even in the early church, even the disciples of Jesus, nobody, none of them saw this coming. The one new man, none of them could have predicted this. None of them saw this. And of course, they were just like you and I, though. They were just everyday working Israelis, Israelites, fishermen, most of them, just everyday people. They weren't any different than you and I. So, we can't, get on them too much, but nobody saw this coming. We're going to let the Gentiles into to follow. They're going to follow Jesus? Really? Made no sense. Really doesn't make much sense today. But it is talked about in the Old Testament. There is quite a bit of prophecy pointing to that.
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7: Let's talk about being reconciled to God. 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While we're yet sinners, Christ died for us. God is waiting for you with open arms. 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

0: Hello and welcome to the Come Alive broadcast. This is your host, Mary Beth Jackson. We have been going through portions of the Bible, reading books of the Bible, chapter by chapter, week after week. If you've missed them, you can catch them on Spotify, the Come Alive broadcast. And we have the book of John out there, also 1 John, 2 John, and 3 John. We've begun the Proverbs, but today I really want to address what I was reading in my own time with the Lord. And I would encourage you, if you have a Bible, spend time in God's Word. If not, now portions of the Scripture are being put out there on Spotify that you can go back and listen to the whole book of John, 21 chapters read each week, that you can listen, hear the Word of God word for word from the New International Version. I want to get as much of God's Word because there may come a day where we do not have the Word of God available in print. And as the psalmist said, "Thy word have I hid in my heart that I might not sin against God." We have been warned, we've been encouraged, we've been told that the days are coming where the word will be scarce. And so we need to hide God's word in our heart. We need to be aware of the times and understand there were the sons of Issachar, and they understood the signs of the times, and they actually knew what to do. So it's not just good enough to say, hey, we know that those times are coming, but what are we doing to prepare about it? And so we need to make sure that we are spending time in the Word. Let's encourage one another. I love that my church is now challenging us to memorize a verse a week. That would be 52 new verses in our arsenal to be able to combat the lies of the devil. When we hide God's word in our heart, let's encourage one another to be students of the word, that we study to show ourselves approved unto God, as Timothy said, a workman rightly dividing the word of truth, that we know God's word, that we hide it and we're able to pull it out at any moment, to be able to battle and pull down, as Paul said to the Corinthians, to cast down every thought, demolish every proud argument. There's a lot of proud arguments going around. The enemy wants to exalt himself, but God says we can pull down every proud argument and demolish it, bring it into the obedience of God, into the captivity of Jesus Christ, that we don't have to have those thoughts coming in and taking over our mind, but then we need to replace those thoughts with the word of God. As Paul encouraged the Philippians, he said in Philippians 4:8, whatever is true, whatever is honest, whatever is just, whatever is pure, whatever is lovely, whatever is of a good report, if there's any virtue to it, if there's any praise, think on these things. But we have to remember what is true. Jesus said, he is the way, the truth, and the life, that no man can come to the Father except through Jesus Christ. The word is truth. God's word is truth, and the entrance of his word brings light. So we must allow the word of God to shine in our hearts. That Jesus said that the light, it cannot be overcome, that the darkness cannot overcome it, that it overtakes the darkness. And he is calling us out of darkness into light, into his glorious light, that we are a people that we need to be set apart. We don't look like the world. We are a chosen people, as he said in Peter, a royal priesthood, that we should show forth the praises of him who called us out of darkness and into his glorious light. So let's go into the book of Titus, and let's pray that, Holy Spirit, we thank you that you are the one that leads us to Jesus, that you are the revealer of truth, that you show us, that you shine the light on the word of God. And let us understand, Lord God, how to apply this in our day and age. Lord, you are the one that said that Holy Spirit will bring those things to our remembrance, that you are our teacher, Holy Spirit. So teach us the word of God, and would you show us, Lord, where our lives are not lining up to your word? We break off deception. We break off self-deception in Jesus' name. And we thank you, Lord, for your word is truth. And you said, we'll know the truth and the truth will set us free. We thank you, Lord God, as we hear your word, we will come alive in Jesus' name. Amen. Now let's go into God's word. Titus chapter 1. Paul, a servant of God, an apostle of Jesus Christ, to further the faith of God's elect and their knowledge of the truth that leads to godliness, in the hope of eternal life, which God, who does not lie, promised before the beginning of time, and which now at his appointed season he has brought to light through the preaching entrusted to me by the command of God our Savior. To Titus, my true son in our common faith, grace and peace from God the Father and Christ Jesus our Savior. The reason I left you in Crete was that you might put in order what was left unfinished and appoint elders in every town as I directed you. An elder must be blameless, faithful to his wife, a man whose children believe and are not open to the charge of being wild and disobedient. Since an overseer manages God's household, he must be blameless, not overbearing, not quick-tempered, not given to drunkenness, not violent, not pursuing dishonest gain. Rather, he must be hospitable, one who loves what is good, who is self-controlled, upright, holy, and disciplined. He must hold firmly to the trustworthy message as it has been taught, so that he can encourage others by sound doctrine and refute those who oppose it. For there are many rebellious people full of meaningless talk and deception, especially those of the circumcision group. They must be silenced because they are disrupting whole households by teaching things they ought not to teach, and that for the sake of dishonest gain. One of Crete's own prophets has said it. Cretans are always liars, evil brutes, lazy gluttons. This saying is true. Therefore, rebuke them sharply so that they will be sound in the faith and will pay no attention to Jewish myths or to the merely human commands of those who reject the truth. To the pure, all things are pure. But to those who are corrupted and do not believe, nothing is pure. In fact, both their minds and conscience are corrupted. They claim to know God, but by their actions, they deny him. They are detestable, disobedient, and unfit for doing anything good. Chapter 2. You, however, must teach what is appropriate to sound doctrine. Teach the older men to be temperate, worthy of respect, self-controlled, and sound in faith, in love, and in endurance. Likewise, teach the older women to be reverent in the way that they live, not to be slanderous or addicted to much wine, but to teach what is good. Then they can urge the younger women to love their husbands and children, to be self-controlled and pure, to be busy at home, to be kind, and to be subject to their husbands, so that no one will malign the word of God. Similarly, encourage the young men to be self-controlled. In everything, set them an example by doing what is good. In your teaching, show integrity, seriousness, and sound of speech that cannot be condemned, so that those who oppose you may be ashamed because they have nothing bad to say about us. Teach slaves to be subject to their masters in everything, to try to please them, not to talk back to them, and not to steal from them, but to show that they can be fully trusted, so that in every way they will make the teaching about God our Savior attractive. For the grace of God has appeared that offers salvation to all people. It teaches us to say no to ungodliness and worldly passions, and to live self-controlled, upright, and godly lives in this present age, while we wait for the blessed hope, the appearing of the glory of our great God and Savior, Jesus Christ, who gave himself to redeem us from all wickedness and to purify for himself a people that are his very own, eager to do what is good. These, then, are the things that you should teach, encourage, and rebuke with all authority. Do not let anyone despise you. Chapter 3. Remind the people to be subject to the rulers and authorities, to be obedient, to be ready to do whatever is good, to slander no one, to be peaceable and considerate, and always be gentle toward everyone. At one time, we too were foolish, disobedient, deceived, and enslaved by all kinds of passions and pleasures. We lived in malice and envy, being hated and hating one another. But when the kindness and the love of God, our Savior, appeared, he saved us, not because of righteous things we had done, but because of his mercy. He saved us through the washing of rebirth and renewal by the Holy Spirit, whom he poured out on us generously through Jesus Christ our Savior, so that having been justified by his grace, we might become heirs, having the hope of eternal life. This is a trustworthy thing, and I want you to stress these things so that those who have trusted in God may be careful to devote themselves to doing what is good. These things are excellent and profitable for everyone. But avoid foolish controversies and genealogies and arguments and quarrels about the law, because these are unprofitable and useless. Warn a divisive person once, and then warn him a second time. After that, have nothing to do with them. You may be sure that such people are warped and sinful. They are self-condemned. As soon as I send Artemas or Tychicus to you, do your best to come to me at Nicopolis, because I have decided to winter there. Do everything you can to help Zenas, the lawyer, and Apollos on their way, and see that they have everything they need. Our people must learn to devote themselves to doing what is good in order to provide for urgent needs and not live unproductive lives. Everyone with me sends you greetings. Greet those who love us in the faith. Grace be to you all. One of the key scriptures I want to point out here is when he says that God cannot lie. And we look here in Numbers chapter 23, verse 19. It says, God is not human that he should lie, not a human being that he should change his mind. Does he speak and then not act? Does he promise and not fulfill? This is where Balaam is declaring, I can't curse what God has already blessed. And we need to be careful. What God calls evil, we need to call evil. What he calls good, we need to call good. The world is trying to pervert those things and call evil good and good evil. Scriptures here tell us plainly that we cannot live godless, selfish lives doing whatever we want. God has a plan. He has order. He has set up structure in the family. If you go back to the beginning, it said God created man in his image. He created them male and female, and he told them to be fruitful and multiply. The enemy is trying to come and lie and say, no, you can do whatever you want. Paul warned Titus, watch out for those who say, hey, you don't have to do it that way, or you got to do it this way. They try and make you stuck in religion with religious duties, or they go the other extreme and they say, no, we can do whatever we want. God loves us. And they're just taking portions of the scripture when God says, I'm a holy God. Because of his love, he did not allow us to stay in sin where Adam and Eve disobeyed and sinned that brought damnation to the whole human race. Because God is love, he sent his son. Jesus volunteered to come and die the death that sin demands. For the wages of sin is death, but the gift of God is eternal life through Jesus Christ our Lord. And he says, today is the day of salvation. You must renounce every false god. You must renounce the lies of the enemy. You must renounce those things. And it's called repent. And it means leaving your way and turning the opposite direction, saying, God, I choose you. I believe that you sent Jesus Christ to die for me and rose again. I ask Jesus to come in, forgive my sin, cleanse me of all this, and give me a new start. If you believe that, and it's more than just a, I say it out of my mouth, you've got to believe it in your heart, which causes a transformation in your life. Go back and read 1 John, 2 John, 3 John. He says, if you call yourself a Christian, if you say you're a follower of Jesus Christ, then there should be evidence in your life, and that he says you will do what he has commanded you to do. Today is the day of salvation. It's your choice. Won't you come alive in Jesus' name?
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2: Welcome back to God is in the Music. I'm Scott Rappert. This is our last episode of the message entitled Eternity. And we've got a great song from the history of contemporary Christian music to kick us off. And Depending upon which version that you're familiar with, this song either came from 1987 or 1992. I'm playing the 1992 version, so if it sounds a little different than what you're used to, you were probably familiar with the 1987 version, okay? This is New Song. This is Arise, My Love.

0: matter of fact, back in the early days of the church, many folks had a little thing that they repeated on a regular basis that today we know as the Apostles' Creed. Okay? And even though it originated in the early church, it is still a fantastic thing to keep in mind as a very short, very concise way of stating what we as Christians believe. And if you've never heard the Apostles' Creed, okay, I'm going to do it here. 110 words. I counted. I mean, you can get Christianity into 110 words. That's amazing. You know, maybe you can't study the whole Bible. I didn't have much to do this afternoon, so I counted how many words were in the Apostles' Creed. Okay, slow afternoon. I believe in God the Father Almighty, maker of heaven and earth, and in Jesus Christ, his only Son, our Lord, who was conceived by the Holy Ghost, born of the Virgin Mary, suffered under Pontius Pilate, was crucified, dead, and buried. He descended into hell. The third day he rose again from the dead. He ascended into heaven and sitteth on the right hand of God the Father Almighty. From thence he shall come to judge the quick and the dead. I believe in the Holy Ghost, the holy universal church, the communion of the saints, the forgiveness of sins, the resurrection of the body, and the life everlasting. Amen. There is the Apostles' Creed. That tells you all you need to know in 110 words to have Christian principles and doctrines down right there. That tells you what you're to believe. You know, if you get that memorized, or at least have a good outline of it in your head, you'd be able to convey what you believe to anybody that asks or anybody that needs to know. And notice that was crucified, dead, and buried. He descended into hell. The third day he rose again from the dead. He ascended into heaven. There's the truth of the resurrection right there in a couple of sentences. Right there. And speaking about the truth of the resurrection, let's get back to it now, okay? This is kind of like an Oreo, okay? We had the chocolate layer up here. You got the cream filling in the middle. Now we're down to the bottom chocolate layer right here, okay? Haven't had an Oreo in a long time. Let's go to John chapter 11. As we close tonight, we're going to look at another famous resurrection. In John chapter 11. And before we get there, I want to remind you of something. According to Romans 2:11, and the words of Peter in Acts 10:34, God is not a respecter of persons. Okay? In other words, what he has done for one, he will do for another. Okay? The New Living Translation phrases Romans 2:11 as, "For God does not show favoritism." I like that. And the English Standard Version states it as, "For God shows no partiality." Keep those thoughts in mind as we read from John 11, starting with verse 41. Then they took away the stone from the place where the dead was laid. And Jesus lifted up his eyes and said, "Father, I thank thee that thou hast heard me. And I knew that thou hearest me always, but because of the people which stand by, I said it, that they may believe that thou hast sent me." And when he thus had spoken, he cried with a loud voice, "Lazarus, come forth." And he that was dead came forth, bound hand and foot with grave clothes, and his face was bound about with a napkin. Jesus saith unto them, "Loose him, and let him go." Then many of the Jews which came to Mary and had seen the things which Jesus did believed on him. First thing we need to see right here, Jesus is outside of the tomb. Inside of the tomb, it's not Jesus. It's not any super holy, super spiritual person. It's a guy named Lazarus inside the tomb. Now, what do we know about Lazarus? Okay, he was a follower of Jesus. He was from Bethany. He was a brother to Mary and Martha. That's about all we know about Lazarus. And he's been dead for 4 days. He's in the tomb. He stinketh. Okay? Basically, aside from being dead in the ground, he's just like us. He's a normal guy. As I said, nothing super spiritual about him. You know, he's just, Jesus loved him, okay? It's his friend. That's about it. So my closing thought tonight is going to bring the truth of the resurrection into each of our lives. Lazarus was just a man that Jesus loved, just like us. God is no respecter of persons. He does not show favoritism. Along with Lazarus in that grave were all his hopes, all his dreams, all his visions, all his desires, all his callings. And Jesus, when he shouted, "Lazarus, come forth," it brought back to life all those dreams, all those hopes, all those desires, all those visions, all those callings. Now, maybe none of us have ever physically died and been brought back, but just like Lazarus was in that tomb, Jesus is here tonight to bring back to life things that each of us have thought had died. He's here tonight to resurrect them in our lives. God wants you to know two things tonight. When we fellowship with Him, when we meditate on His Word constantly, when we know what we believe and we pray without ceasing, and when we know the truth about the resurrection, we can know that He is there to rekindle things in our lives. He'll bring them back to our memories. He'll say, "Hey, remember this? You thought you weren't going to get to do it. Hey, remember this? You thought that fell through the cracks, right?" But no, He's here tonight to bring some things back into our lives that once were dead. As long as we are still breathing, as long as we are still serving the King of Kings, Lord of Lords, and the God of the resurrection, it can be resurrected in our lives. There is one caveat here, though. It's got to be something that lines up with His will. You just can't go hoping for things that don't line up with His word. Maybe it died for a purpose. We're not talking about that. We're talking about the things that God put His finger on once in your life and said, "Yes, yes, yes." Then all of a sudden, something happened. Life happened. Something got in the way. Family tragedy, loss of a job, had to move to a different part of the country. Situations changed, circumstances changed. God is saying tonight that the Jesus that brought Lazarus out of that tomb and resurrected him is here tonight to help resurrect some things in our lives. If you would, stand to your feet this evening.
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So here is the good news, my friends. The good news. There is, therefore, now no condemnation, no punishment, no curse for all those who are in Christ Jesus. All your fears have been taken away. Instead, hope has been given. Because God, out of His great love, redeemed us on the cross. 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